0: follow the headlights in front of her. As she followed, suddenly the car in front slammed on his brakes and the two cars collided. The lady was furious. "Hey, why didn't you signal that you were stopping?" "Why should I?" came the reply. "I'm in my own garage." And today, people's lives are just that way. Without their own clear value system, they instead follow others through the fog of life. While all the time, God has already laid out a clear path for all of us to follow. Who are you following? Is it a foggy, unclear life you lead? Turn to God. Ask Him to lead you, and He won't let you down. I'm Jerry Stewart, and that was One Moment in America.
1: America, I'm Hugh Hewitt. Got a couple more cuts of the president on the White House lawn. He got asked by a reporter about whether or not we're running low on munitions. Cut number 8.
2: There was a report this week that because of all the firepower required for Epic Fury, that there are people in the White House who are starting to worry about our inventory of bombs and missiles. Are you worried?
3: No, we have more than we've ever had, actually. Because all over the world we have inventory, and we can take that if we need it. But all over the world we have tremendous amounts of inventory, the best. For instance, we're stocked and locked and loaded. Right now, we have more than double what we had when this started. But, you know, we're all over the world. We're in many, many different countries, many different places, all packed up. Now, what happened is Biden came in like a stupid fool, and he gave a lot of what we had to Ukraine. And $350 billion they spent. We don't do that. Everybody has to pay. The European Union pays us, but Biden didn't get money. He got nothing. But he gave a lot of the inventory away. Now, relatively speaking, it's not that, but it was a lot of inventory. He gave it to Ukraine. We filled it up, but we have inventory from all over the world.
1: So I'm not worried about inventory either, because the defense companies are just making more of it, and the EU is buying more of it, and they're going to open up new lines. I saw Senator Cotton talking about a munitions factory in southern Arkansas yesterday. The lines are rolling everywhere. The missiles are rolling off everywhere. We'll be fine. He gets asked a question about the economy in general. Cut number 9.
3: Stock market is hitting record numbers. We have more people working in the USA today than we've ever had working, as you know. It's in many ways. Now, when this war ends, gasoline and oil and everything is going to come tumbling down. But right now, as of this moment, the stock market has hit record highs. We have more people, again, working in the United States today than at any time in the history of our country. We are really doing well. Now, gasoline's high. Other prices are way down, but gasoline's high. But when this is over, you'll have a world without a nuclear weapon with Iran. If you allow Iran to have a nuclear weapon, the world would be in great jeopardy. So we're talking about as soon as the war ends, the gasoline prices will go.
1: So I love the fact that he repeats and repeats and I'm going to do it again. I'm in the Relief Factor studio. Here's my Relief Factor bag. Why do I repeat Relief Factor 3 times during a show? Why do I tell you it works 3 times a show? Because different audiences tune in. Different people hear different clips. Different time spent listening might be a half hour, 45 minutes. Maybe someone's a 3-hour listener. They belong to the universe. They want to listen to Dwayne's World as well. Maybe someone leaves Salem News Channel on all day long as they go in and out of their office. I hope so. But I want to make sure everybody hears that Relief Factor is a wonderful product, and I've been taking it for 13 and a half years, and you ought to try it if you've got minor aches and pains from exercise or aging. Should be doing the former tomorrow. Now, I'll be jumping up and down a lot tonight because it's game 6 in Toronto. I would love for the Cavs to put it away tonight. Would be nice. I don't want to shout too much. Don't want a game 7 in Cleveland. I just like them. They're a better team than Toronto, and everybody knows it. And I think Brandon Ingram is banged up and Quigley's still gone. The Cavs should roll. But if I jump up and down too much, I might hurt myself. 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

0: 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See, I just did the President Trump thing there. Said the same thing three times within an hour, and everyone heard it. Now I got to play for you something really remarkable. Chris Van Hollen is a nutter. He's an anti-Israel senator from Maryland, and he went on a podcast with Jake Sherman and Anna Palmer of Punchbowl News, and they asked him, as they should, about Graham Plantner, the nut Nazi-loving, anti-Semitic extremist who's going to be the Democratic nominee, who's got a big SS tattoo on his chest. Cut number 10.
1: The dude has not had a Nazi tattoo. I mean, let's be clear about what's going on here. I mean, is that, how do you view that? I mean, it seems to be at least somewhat disqualifying in traditional.
2: Certainly historically.
1: So look, I mean, let's take a couple issues, including the comments he's made in the past. I mean, he's been very clear that he went into combat on behalf of the United States. He went through a really rough period.
2: Yeah.
1: PTSD type period. And he has himself said there are lots of things he's done and said that he completely regrets.
2: Yeah.
1: And I do believe people should have second chances and that people can learn from their mistakes. And I think he's been doing that.
0: All right. I believe in second chances, too. Not in the United States Senate. Not when you still have the tattoo. Not when your Reddit history is full of racist, misogynist, anti-Semitic stuff. I think if you're a normal person, you ought to go to SusanCollins.com and send her some money. My friend who sent me a note last night, I just sent $1,000 to Susan Collins to stop the Jew hater. That's pretty much what a rational person would conclude. I don't care how much he buffs it, how much he tries to erase it, how many Chris Van Hollens are out there. And then there's, of course, Chris Van Hollen, the upside of being a Nazi, cut number 11.
1: In my view, we need somebody who will shake things up. And Plantner has clearly proven himself to be somebody who can, you know, grab the attention of a lot of voters, and not just Democratic primary voters. You know, we're talking about blue collar labor voters. We're talking about some of the tribes up in Maine who have not been happy with the way things are going. So, you know, Plantner, you know, for all his sort of, you know, ups and downs and
2: well, let's talk about those
1: edges, has been somebody who connects him.
0: His edges. He's nuts. He's an extremist. Adam Mockler on CNN last night with Abby Phillips glossing over the whole Nazi tattoo thing. Cut number 13.
3: Now, if this were a Republican candidate who had had a Nazi tattoo, covered it up when he was running for something, and had said all the things that he had said about black people, about women, about rape, et cetera, do you really think there's a world in which Democrats would be like, let's just let bygones be bygones? That's the past. Today's the present.
4: I think we're entering a new era, and we'll see what the base wants. We'll see who wins when the actual election happens. But for the past decade, Democrats have been unified by our opposition to Donald Trump. And now Graham Plantner has a forward-looking message. So if Donald Trump or if another Republican had a Nazi tattoo, I don't know. Donald Trump has dinner with Nazis. It's not that far from, you know, it's happening. But there's also plausible deniability regarding Graham Plantner's tattoo. We don't know if he knew. We don't know what he knew.
3: But it's not just the tattoo.
5: Listen. That sounds so pragmatic.
4: If yeah. Republicans want to clutch
5: so
4: their...
5: So ruthlessly you want to win,
4: well, listen,
5: but you're willing to overlook his Nazi tattoo.
4: If Republicans want to clutch...
0: Okay. This guy works for something called Midas Touch, which is a left-wing lunatic bin. And I've never heard of Adam Mockler. Looks like he's 14. But he's got a forward-looking message. And we're not even clear he knew it was a Nazi tattoo. It's a Totenkamp. It's the SS death camp, not tattoo. Come on, Adam. Read a book. And CNN, seriously, you got to be careful about the guests you pick if they don't read books. I'll be right back with Ben Domenech. Stay tuned.
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8: Kentucky Governor Andy Beshear says Ford will invest $2 billion into the former Blue Oval SK facilities plant in Hardin County. Travis Layard has details.
9: The massive investment will create more than 2,000 full-time jobs manufacturing energy storage systems. The move comes just months after the automaker ended a previous joint battery venture in late 2025 that resulted in 1,600 layoffs. A company spokesperson confirms that those former employees will all have the opportunity to apply for the newly created positions. I'm Travis Laird.
8: The suspect in a deadly bank robbery in Brea is now in custody. Kentucky State Police say two employees were killed before a chase ended with a crash in Fayette County. Investigators say 18-year-old Braylon Weaver now faces multiple federal charges. And the all-clear has been given after a popular tourist destination in Derby City was evacuated this morning due to a safety threat. Joe Lincoln has more.
10: Just after 9 o'clock on Friday morning, a bomb threat was reportedly called into the Louisville Zoo. A half hour later, the zoo made a post on social media reporting that they had evacuated all zoo visitors. They were directed to go to Joe Creason Park. While the zoo typically doesn't open until 10 o'clock on weekdays, a free daily walking club is held there from 8 to 9:15. It's reported that around 250 people were in the area at the time of the threat. That included staff, zookeepers, and patrons. The LMPD's bomb squad conducted a sweep of the zoo, and it was determined that there was no threat to the public. The zoo reopened at 11 o'clock. I'm Joe Lincoln.
8: And there are just days left to request an absentee ballot for Kentucky's primary election, which will help shape several key races on the November ballot. I'm Scott Hooper.
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13: WZXI area weather. Tonight, mostly cloudy, low around 39. Partly sunny on Saturday, expect a high near 58. Areas of frost after 4 a.m. Saturday night, otherwise mostly clear, low around 36. More areas of frost before 7 a.m. Sunday, otherwise sunny with a high near 63. Clear Sunday night with an overnight low of 46. Slight chance of showers Monday with afternoon storms possible. Mostly sunny with a high near 73. Monday night, low around 56.
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0: Welcome back, America. I'm Hugh Hewitt. And that's Norma Desmond in Sunset Boulevard. And I'm playing it for Ben Domenech, host of the Big Ben podcast, opinion page editor at the Daily Wire. Do you know why I'm playing you Norma Desmond, Ben?
1: I'm sorry. You're going to have to give me the context for this one.
0: Well, yesterday on the Big Ben podcast, you were talking about the reaction of the White House Correspondents Association dinner and how among a certain class of people like, Taylor Lorenz, the wacky, it didn't happen, it was staged mantra started. And I began to think about whether or not people like Jim Acosta and Don Lemon and Taylor Lorenz, they lose their platforms and they go full Norma Desmond. They lose their minds. What do you think?
1: Phenomenal comparison. Yes, I think that's perfect. You know, especially because, you know, if you think about it, it's like, I mean, you could play out the final scene there just with ring lights.
0: Yes.
1: Instead of the camera flash bulbs. Look, I think, the reaction that they showed to this latest assassination attempt, which it clearly was. I mean, there is no doubt about it. There's no doubt about the motives. There's no doubt about why this guy, you know, took a train across country and what he intended to do. We're very fortunate that he did a very bad job of it. But I think at the same time, the thing that actually takes that should sun people, that they should take away from this is, one, how much his complaints echo the complaints of people like Don Lemon and Jim Acosta about the president. There really is no, you know, sort of uniquely crazy thing that this guy was upset about that separates him from your run-of-the-mill, left-of-center, Trump critic reporter turned Substacker. And I think that at the same time, the other thing that we should be at this point, I should not be surprised by this. There's gambling in this place. Now, the thing that I think is that we should be surprised at is there was not even a day before everybody got back to their places again on the Democratic side. There was not there was no hesitancy for them to go back to using the same rhetoric, the same Katie Porter's, you know, campaign sending out the same, you know, kind of, you know, expletive laden promotional email for her campaign and that kind of thing. There was no hesitancy on that. At least when Butler happened, there was some kind of pause for a few days where the left seemed like, maybe we really overdid this Hitler thing, you know, and people will try to start treating him like Hitler. And now they're just right back to it, and they will be back to it, and they'll go all the way along as they're promoting a guy who actually had an SS tattoo on his chest.
0: Speaking of him, Senator Chris Van Hollen was asked about him by Jake Sherman and Anna Palmer today, and the Nazi tattoo, cut number 11.
2: In my view, we need somebody who will shake things up. And Plattner has clearly proven himself to be somebody who can, you know, grab the attention of a lot of voters, and not just Democrats.
0: So that's the good part. Now, cut number 10.
2: The dude had a Nazi tattoo. I mean, let's be clear about what's going on here. I mean, is that... How do you view that? I mean, it seems to be at least somewhat disqualifying and traditional.
3: Certainly historically.
2: So look, I mean, let's take a couple issues, including the comments he's made in the past. I mean, he's been very clear that he went into combat on behalf of the United States. He went through a really rough period, PTSD type period. And he has himself said there are lots of things he's done and said.
0: We want to add to the pile of things he's done and said. The Free Beacon has an article up right now. Working class Mainer Graham Plattner got $200,000 from his father to buy his house. Records show he now claims he relied on veterans benefits. It's not going to stop with this guy.
1: This is the thing that I'm going to put a warning out there for any Democrats who are listening to this. Everything that you saw to this point, in terms of opposition research, that was coming out about Plattner was from Democrats, elite Democrats, who were worried that if he was the nominee, Susan Collins, who even in a rough cycle has shown the ability in close races to win Maine, would be able to pull it out against him. And now you've made your bet. You've chosen this guy. The people in your party have chosen this guy. He's raised a ton of money. He's got, you know, a big email list. He's got a big following. He's got people who say that he's part of this class of younger, you know, just listen to Van Hollen. You know, he's talking about how he's inspired people and that kind of thing. Okay, with what? Okay, with the kind of rhetoric that he had online, with the kind of things that he's said and done in the past. I just think that for Democrats, you should be prepared. There's going to be a lot more stuff that comes out about this guy. You can just sense it, and you can.
0: And there's going to be blowback.
1: Yes.
0: Last, I did a show on him yesterday, and a listener sent $1,000 to SusanCollins.com and said, I sent $1,000 to SusanCollins.com to stop the Jew hater. That's it in a nutshell. That's it in a nutshell. I'll be right back with Ben Domenech during the break, and on the other side, don't go anywhere. We got lots to talk about.
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6: 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A record-setting day today on Wall Street, and a winning April is in the books. Both the S&P 500 index and the NASDAQ each closed at new all-time highs today. Starting with the Dow, it was up 790 points, 1.5%. Caterpillar shares led it higher. They were up almost 10%. The S&P 500 index up 73 points. That was 1%. The S&P closing above 7,200 for the first time. The NASDAQ up 219 points. Shares of NVIDIA down 4.5% today. For the month, the Dow gained 7%. The S&P 500 index up 10%. The NASDAQ up 15%. Investors combing through Apple quarterly results this afternoon, waiting for the earnings call. You'll be watching those shares tomorrow. Jessica Ettinger, CNBC.
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0: Welcome back, America. I'm Hugh Hewitt. If you listen to podcast, the Big Ben podcast this week with Byron York, it's just fabulous. It's absolutely fabulous. You want to go and listen to it. And now I'm going to make a jump to a related subject, Ben, from the craziness of Reddit and wackadoodle. It didn't happen, people, the White House correspondent. I'm going to turn over to coverage of the Iran war. Yesterday, The Atlantic ran a story by Nancy Youssef and Jonathan Lemire. Headline, the Iran war's ramifications have only just begun. U.S. goals haven't been met, but the war will cause long-term disruptions. In this article is quoted a very smart guy, been a guest on the show many times, Richard Haass, might have a touch of TDS, I don't know, but Richard says, even if Iran does not have explicit control, there is now always an implicit measure of control. Because they have shut the Strait of Hormuz once, now they know they can do it again. Now, that doesn't follow from history, Ben. That's crazy. North Korea didn't invade South Korea a second time. Saddam didn't go into Kuwait twice. Egypt didn't invade Israel a second time after the Yom Kippur War. Neither did Syria. Defeated countries don't do the thing that led to their defeat twice. So we're still in the battle, but there is an effort by crazy, Trump-deranged people to say that Iran is winning in some way. Do you see this as much as I do?
1: So here's, first off, I completely agree with your frame that this is motivated by TDS, not by actual analysis of the situation. But I also think that, you know, the truth is this is being played by Democrats and by the left and by people who are in the kind of foreign policy blob who still supported the JCPOA and were defenders and participants in creating it in some cases. They want to frame this domestically in terms that are designed to appeal to people's fears, to play on those fears, and to suggest that this is not going the way that it actually has been going. The chaos on their side, they're fighting amongst each other. They don't even know who's in charge day to day. You know, the president himself says, you know, you got two, three, four groups that you're talking to, and you don't really know which one is the actual one that has control. Does that sound like an enemy, a foe that is winning? Does that sound like a country that is strong? I don't think so at all. And in fact, when it comes to what they did here, I truly believe that if there had been the kind of reaction from Europe that we had hoped for, that there could have been solutions found earlier in this process. But look, they want to play this in domestic political terms. They're thinking about the midterms. They want to get Republicans scared of the war. They want to get Republicans scared to be even talking about the war. And what I'm telling you, Hugh, is Republicans need to be emphatic that winning this war and having an endpoint solution that benefits us and benefits the world is something that they are emphatically in favor of. They are not going to be able to run away from this, and I think they should run toward it instead. And they should be all the more emphatic because as much as Democrats may want to run on anti-war opposition, anti-American positioning, even in the most extreme circumstances, the truth is, I think making the case for Iran heading into a midterm is not the way to actually, it's certainly not the way to inspire voters. But I think that it plays on an assumption that Donald Trump is not going to be able to come out of this at the end with a deal that he believes is good, that is better for the Middle East and better for the world. And they're really, I think, running a risk that they could be in a very negative position if you can go back and look and point to all these different things that they've said about how much this is a disaster and a mistake. And I think of Chuck Schumer as kind of top of that list.
0: And Ben, I don't blame you. You're a busy man. I wrote this exact thing yesterday for Fox News, that Republicans have got to put their arms around this war, stand behind the president.
1: Thank you. I'm sorry.
0: I love it when I agree with someone or they agree with me and we come to that same position via different paths. Republicans cannot run away from this. They can't say, I don't know. They got to say Iran with a nuclear weapon was an unacceptable risk. The president did the right thing. Europe is a bunch of yellow, cowardly people that we have to now wonder about NATO. And we have to ask ourselves, what is MERS doing? And in the meantime, when Iran collapses, we'll help the people of Iran. But we're not, the blockade is working. I mean, by any objective measure, these people who are criticizing Donald Trump right now would have declared World War II over after we got our butts whipped at the Battle of the Kasserine Pass. And we haven't lost anything. We don't have a Kasserine Pass. We've won everything.
1: Yeah. So I'm glad we ended up at the same point, and I apologize for not having read your piece. But the thing that I think is critical here for Republican candidates to understand is you're 100% correct. They cannot. There is not going to be some distancing thing here. There is not some way to do this at arm's length. The president has made this decision. It's a decision that's consistent with America's interests. You should be prepared to defend it. You should not be hemming and hawing, beating around the bush or trying to sort of hide from this type of question going into these midterms, because that's just poison and it's wrong, which is also a play here, but it's also politically stupid.
0: All right, so here's my question to close out with. Secretary Hegseth really had a sparky day yesterday on the Hill. And the question is that good or is that bad? Because, inside the Beltway, people think Pete's a television star. He doesn't know what he's doing. But recruitment is off the charts. I don't know what to make of this, but he sure doesn't act like a Secretary of Defense in my memory. What do you think?
1: I think that a lot of people misjudged what his job was when he came in. I think that they, again, thought of him as a TV personality. I think his job was to restore morale, to get rid of a lot of stupid stuff that had been done internally over the years, and to be a public defender of policy. And I think that he's done that very exceptionally. I think he's done that, he's used his skill as a communicator. And I think that having that type of testy back and forth is actually totally fine. And in fact, to people who are supportive of America's military, I think that a lot of these guys view him as an avatar. That's not to say that he's gotten everything right. I think he's made some bad moves too. But one of the things that I think we need to understand is the last several, and I would include even, by the way, the prior Trump administration with this, we were letting our armed forces turn into places that no one wanted to be. They just did not want to be there. We were losing good people. We were losing people who we need to be in those positions because of the kind of operations that they need to be able to run. And we were doing it at such a clip that it had to be turned around before it became just an existential problem for us in the future in terms of American might. And I think that Pete has done a yeoman's job of getting towards that.
0: It's been shock therapy, but I think you're right. And I think it was long overdue. Ben Domenech, everybody, read him at the Daily Wire, read his columns that he supervises there, and go get the Big Ben podcast with Byron York, because it's really a very sophisticated discussion of crazy in America, and there's unfortunately a lot of it. Thank you, Ben. I'll be right back. America, stay tuned.
11: 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You're a biological accident. The universe is pointless. That's a worldview being handed to them without their permission. But a new powerful documentary, The Story of Everything, explains a deeper truth written in the stars and the very code of our DNA. 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The Story of Everything does what no major studio would ever do. 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
14: WZXI area weather. Tonight, mostly cloudy, low around 39. Partly sunny on Saturday, expect a high near 58. Areas of frost after 4 a.m. Saturday night, otherwise mostly clear, low around 36. More areas of frost before 7 a.m. Sunday, otherwise sunny with a high near 63. Clear Sunday night with an overnight low of 46. Slight chance of showers Monday with afternoon storms possible. Mostly sunny with a high near 73. Monday night, low around 56.
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16: Midterm elections are just weeks away. If you paid any attention to some of the TV or social media ads, you hear a lot of criticism towards opponents. A lot of mud is being thrown, trying to tear down the other guy. Now, some argue that this is just part of politics, but there's a difference between one person simply trying to win an election and a statesman who's dedicated to something far bigger than himself or herself. Leading is more than just about tearing down. It's about building up community and the people who live in it. Scripture says that without a vision, people perish. We all need to have a vision. Perhaps our political candidates would do well to consider that how they campaign in their vision for winning also translates into how their vision will be for governing.
15: Find us on Facebook and Twitter at CPC4Kentucky and on the web at CommonwealthPolicyCenter.org.
0: Welcome back, America. Time for the Poet Laureate of the Hugh Hewitt Show. Hello, Joe.
17: Oh, Hugh. You know, I've written a poem that meanders this week. I will admit that. But hopefully, by the time I get where I'm going, I will have gotten there. Okay?
0: All right.
17: We have a zeal for living, which every day grows stronger. And so we cry to heaven, can we live a little longer? Each human life is precious, and so we fear its brevity, while scientists do all they can to engineer longevity. I've lived a long and happy life, albeit with some tears. Would it be too much to ask another 50 years? Huh? By then, I will have lived to see, assuming no myopia, New York City thriving as a socialist utopia. In only 20 years and 10, each noble goal and mission of California's 5-year plan will come to its provision. If in a half a century this life I've not departed, I think I will have lived to see our reservoirs get started. Permits for the Palisade, believe it if thou wilt, and by the date of my devise, at least 3 houses built. In 50 years, I will have seen, as crazy as this sounds, 49 new quarterbacks playing for the Browns. Oh. And one more thing I do confess will fill my heart with glee, taking high-speed rail to get my groceries for free. That's Free by Tarzana Joe.
0: Joe, a couple of things. I moved to California for the first time almost 50 years ago, 1978. None of that's been done in the last 50 years, so I don't know why you think it's going to get done in the next 50 years. But secondly, I have to thank you. A friend of mine, one Archbishop Chaput, commissioned a poem from you about yours truly, which was really wonderful. And I want to thank you for that. I don't know how long that took. That take weeks, I assume?
17: You're very welcome. I must say, when I opened up my email and found a greeting from the Archbishop, I was both surprised and warmly touched. And I did all that I could to satisfy him.
0: Well,
17: and you
0: did. It's a beautiful thing, and it's a great a gesture of friendship. It's a new category, a friendship poem. And I want people to understand, if archbishops trust Tarzana Joe, you can too. How long did it take, though?
17: I can't reveal my time. We had a little conversation. I didn't want to keep him waiting.
0: No, you better not. Archbishop.
17: I grabbed a pen and I started writing a poem.
0: I want right now people to go to TarzanaJoe.com. If you need a poem for any occasion, whether you want to wish for another 50 years or you want to wish a happy birthday or to just a genuine friend, or you want to say a wedding toast, a farewell part, anything, go to Tarzana Joe, America's Poet Laureate, whether they know it or not. All you have to do is go to TarzanaJoe.com and find the button that says I need a poem. Joe will get right back to you, even if you're not an archbishop. Stay tuned, America. Coming back with Matt Spaulding of Hillsdale Kirby Center in Washington, D.C., the author of The Making of the American Mind, the story behind the Declaration of Independence. Don't go anywhere. How do you do it?
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23: News this hour from Town Hall. I'm Keith Peters in Washington. President Trump claims the Iran war has already ended and the congressional approval is unnecessary. White House correspondent Greg Clugston reports.
24: Under the War Powers Resolution of 1973, the president must seek formal approval from Congress for military action that extends beyond 60 days. That deadline for the Iran war arrived this week. But the Trump administration says the current ceasefire effectively paused the war and there's no need to seek congressional approval. As the ceasefire continues, the U.S. Navy is maintaining a blockade to prevent Iran's oil tankers from getting out to sea. Greg Clugston, Washington.
23: The Founding Freedoms Law Center has filed a legal challenge to the ballot question for a proposed Virginia constitutional amendment. That amendment enshrines a sweeping right to reproductive freedom, including abortion throughout pregnancy. By law, the question should be neutral and accurate, but Senate Chief Counsel Josh Hessler says it's deceptive and fails to inform voters that the amendment would nullify current state laws.
25: The amendment will eliminate parental consent and notification before a minor obtains an abortion. It will eliminate parental notification and consent before a minor undergoes a sexual sterilization procedure, which often occurs in transgender-related surgeries. It will allow any person at all, whether licensed or not, to perform an abortion.
23: The lawsuit asks the court to declare that the language as written is unconstitutional and to permanently block its enforcement. The head of the European Parliament Trade Commission calls President Donald Trump's tariff hike on European Union automobiles unacceptable. A mixed day on Wall Street with the Dow down by 152 points, the S&P 500 up 22. More at townhall.com.
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23: 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From Washington, I'm Keith Peters. There's an update in the case of an attack on two Jewish men in London.
3: 45-year-old man was charged on Friday with attempted murder and the stabbings of two Jewish men in London, the latest in a string of attacks that have sparked fear and anger in Britain's Jewish community. Police said Essa Suleiman faces two counts of the charge related to the attack in Golders Green in North London. He also faces a third count of attempted murder over an incident elsewhere in London earlier the same day that left a man with minor injuries. Of the two attacks Suleiman carried out, police have labelled the Golders Green attack as an act of terrorism. Karen Shamas, London.
23: The first direct commercial flight between the United States and Venezuela has arrived in the Venezuelan capital of Caracas. Thursday's nonstop flight comes 7 years after the U.S. Homeland Security Department suspended flights over safety concerns. More at townhall.com.
14: WZXI area weather. Tonight, mostly cloudy, low around 39. Partly sunny on Saturday, expect a high near 58. Areas of frost after 4 a.m. Saturday night, otherwise mostly clear, low around 36. More areas of frost before 7 a.m. Sunday, otherwise sunny with a high near 63. Clear Sunday night with an overnight low of 46. Slight chance of showers Monday with afternoon storms possible. Mostly sunny with a high near 73. Monday night, low around 56.
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0: morning, Glory, and evening, Grace, America. I'm Hugh Hewitt. Inside the Beltway, that music means the Hillsdale Dialogue is upon us each week, the last broadcast hour of the week, devoted to big ideas and big things and big people and big books. And this week, we got Dr. Matthew Spaulding, who is Dean of the Kirby Center and the School of Graduate School of Studies in Statesmanship at the Kirby Center in Washington, D.C., Hillsdale's flagship inside the Beltway. And we are meeting here online and in your living rooms and in your cars on a special day because Dean Spaulding wrote a great book, which we talked about earlier this year, The Making of the American Mind, the story of our Declaration of Independence. And today it received the, it received the award for Book of the Year from the Intercollegiate Studies Institute. And that's a big deal if you know anything about ISI. Matt, congratulations. I did not know that until today. This is well timed. That's a big deal. Congratulations.
1: Thank you. It was a great honor, and I have great gratitude for it. ISI is a venerable and important, influential group that of faculty nationwide, conservative faculty and students. And they take books seriously, so that's something I respect greatly. And it was quite wonderful. We had a great ceremony here in Washington D.C., and it was you know very important this year of all years to honor something like the Declaration of Independence in that writing. And I think it's also a tip of the hat to the fact that I took it so seriously and wrote a serious, thoughtful book on these things, and not just an immediate short-term book in the moment. But I wanted to delve down into some of the deeper themes that are behind the Declaration, the roots of it, if you will, going back to the Greeks and the Romans and the Christian traditions we discussed before. And so I take it as a recognition of all of those things, and that's very important. So I was thrilled. I was thrilled, and it's a great honor to receive a Book of the Year award.
0: Well, to be honored by ISI is to be honored by serious people for doing a serious thing. And so, congratulations. If anyone has not yet read The Making of the American Mind, and they really want to know about the political theory behind the Declaration, Justice Gorsuch has a book coming out Monday for kids about the courage that required to, you know, take the risk and put your life, liberty, and honor on the line. But the ideas and the thinkings that gave those signers the courage to put pen to paper and to vote yes for freedom, that's a different thing entirely. That's an intellectual history, and that's what Dean Spaulding did in The Making of the American Mind. I want to recommend that to you. Now, I started off by asking Matt a very simple question, which he answered very simply, and I want to talk about it. Why did the American Revolution end up at such a different place than the French Revolution? We ended up with a republic of liberty that governs itself by and large. It's at risk at sometimes, but it's governed itself by and large for 250 years. They ended up with chaos and the terror. Why is that, Matt Spaulding?
1: Well, I think it goes back to all those long and deep roots that we've talked about previously. We refer to the American Revolution, the French Revolution, as if they were very similar things. But the idea of modern revolutions, because the French Revolution is connected to the Russian Revolution, the Chinese Revolution, the Cuban Revolution, and all modern revolutions, is a very different thing than what the Americans did. I oftentimes like to I prefer to refer to this thing, this American thing called the American Founding, because that emphasizes the twofold nature of it. On the one hand, they broke with the British in terms of their immediate rule, but they also founded something, and that's that deliberative process that created that is so important and really distinguishes it from, say, the French. The French was about tearing things down. As Diderot famously or supposedly said, he wanted to strangle the last priest with interest, the last king, or the other way around. I always get them mixed up. But that's the French Revolution. The American Revolution was a break in the immediate sense, but they reached back into a deeper, longer tradition that really predated them and predated England, for that matter, to find the roots of those British liberties in the very laws of nature and nature's God, as it says in the Declaration. And they appealed back to those things. So I like to say the Americans were radical in the sense that they went down to the roots of their principles, and they found them there, and they built their regime on that. The French, you know, they were moderns in the sense that they just wanted to destroy the Ancien regime, and they early on they had some thoughts about what might happen. Some Lafayette and some others were involved in it, but it quickly became chaotic. They started turning on themselves, and they had the guillotine, and they started having a reign of terror. That's, you know, a much different direction. And then on top of that, of course, we can add there were key people in the American Revolution that prevented that from happening, that embodied those principles. In America, of course, that central figure was George Washington, who prevented that from happening and kept that revolution controlled, so that it kept focused on its objective, which was to establish a constitutional government, which, you know, we're celebrating the 250th anniversary of the Declaration now, but 11 years from now is the 250th anniversary of our Constitution. And that's, so we want to keep that in mind. It's that, that spread of things, that deliberative process. I mean, the Continental Congress is a legislature, after all. The Declaration is a piece of legislation debated and at great length. You know, it's not just merely the storming the Bastille in a moment. It's a longer, deeper thing that has these deeper roots in constitutionalism, and especially the Christian and religious, or at least moral roots underneath it, which the French, of course, were deeply opposed to and wanted to wipe out. So they're very different things. I can't you can't emphasize how different they are. You can't overemphasize how different they are, the French Revolution, the American Revolution.
0: Yeah. You wrote to me, ours was a deliberate process, theirs was not. Yeah. In other words, ours was argued over and debated. In the next segment, we're going to talk about the spring of 1776. But we have been talking, we've had a series about four or five of these conversations about, we've been at war for a year now, right? When did we start war?
1: Right.
0: April of 1775?
1: So April 75 was Lexington Concord. Washington became commander-in-chief in June of 75. So, you know, the war is already a full war. And so it's amazing the extent to which they slowed things down, and no state acted by itself, no colony acted by itself without the permission of the Continental Congress. They did everything together. They stuck together. They held together. They debated. They argued. It's very, very thoughtful and deliberative. I mean, what is the American Revolution known for more than anything else? The pamphlets, the writings, the debates, the Federalist Papers. They argued. I mean, it's a legislative process, and that's what distinguishes it and makes it so much so much an inheritance of the British constitutional system, but quintessentially American, and how they went about creating this new country, which is why I always like to connect the revolutionary aspect of it to the founding aspect of it. It's what they created from the very beginning. They had in mind not what they were tearing down as much as what they were building, and that's very American.
0: And Matt Spaulding, along the way, people were persuaded. They just didn't have a gun put to their head. They were not simply executed or sent to the guillotine. People were persuaded, in one case, just to stay away from the final vote on the Declaration. In another case, to go in, because it had to be unanimous. People were persuaded by argument leading up to the Declaration.
1: Oh, that's exactly right. And remember, the first Continental Congress in 1774, even a year even before the war broke out, and they're voting, they're passing major pieces of legislation. There's something called the Continental Association in 1774. So they're already going down this path. The Declaration is a step, an important step, the crucial step along the way. But they're debating this at every step of the way. Some colonies are divided. The votes are split. They have arguments over what to do. Should we petition the king again? And it's this prudential back and forth. They actually debate what is the prudent thing to do in these circumstances. So that really distinguishes the American Revolution, and is one of the reasons why I consider it to be very much grounded in almost this classical sense of deliberative, thoughtful, rational politics, prudential politics, that really define what we associate in the West as kind of a statesman's process by which they formed this thing we call America. The French, you really don't see that at all. The French Revolution almost immediately gets out of control, as do modern revolutions. Modern revolutions are about toppling and replacing it with the next strong man, whoever has the power. That's not the American model.
0: And lining people up against the wall and shooting them. I'll be back with Dean Matt Spaulding, Dr. Matt Spaulding. His new book is called The Making of the American Mind. It is a wonderful journey into the intellectual roots and architecture of the Declaration. I'll be right back after these messages. Stay tuned.
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6: 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Sadly, they're being told we're here by chance. 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
1: Welcome back, America. Hugh Hewitt, the Hillsdale Dialogue underway. All things Hillsdale at hillsdale.edu, including their brand new online course on classical rhetoric and logic, much of which figured in the debate about the Declaration of Independence. I'm joined by Dr. Matthew Spaulding, Dean of the Graduate School of Statesmanship at the Kirby Center in Washington, D.C., the flagship of Hillsdale College inside of Washington, D.C. Matt Spaulding, it's May and June of 1776, 250 years ago. We're not to the Declaration yet. Declaration doesn't come for another 64 days. What's going on 250 years ago right now in the spring of 1776?
2: Very important things, and it's you've latched on to the key piece here, which is we should always remember that these events are occurring in real time. Last year was the 25th anniversary of the creation of the Army, and the war is underway. And there seems to be this quiet period, or at least we think there's this quiet period leading up to the spring of 76 towards the Declaration. But some crucial things are happening. The British have evacuated Boston in March. Recall, Washington goes to Boston when he's assigned to lead the armies, and he famously puts cannons on Dorchester Heights, and they decide to evacuate. But he quickly realizes that they're going to evacuate.
1: The British get out of Boston. Let's explain that.
2: The British get out of Boston.
1: Knox brings the cannon down from, I don't know, Lake Champlain, and gets them to Dorchester Heights.
2: Fort Ticonderoga. Brings them down, 60 tons of cannons. And Washington has this idea to place him on the height of Dorchester, which is over the Boston Harbor. The British realize they're outgunned in that moment, and they decide to leave because a battle would threaten the British ships in the harbor. So Washington has figured out how to force them out of Boston. There's some thinking that, well, this is good news. They're leaving. But Washington's too smart for that. He realizes they're going to go and regroup. And they're going to come back, and he thinks they're going to come back and attack New York. So 250 years ago, right about now, Washington is in the process of moving his Continental Army from Boston to New York, which, by the way, he didn't have any permission to do. He understood that to be his military commission to go to war, and he's positioning himself. So he's moving. He's already declared independence, in my opinion. He's already on the move, going to New York. Prepare for an attack. The British go back to, they go to Halifax, which is up above Maine, for a safe harbor. And they're, of course, going to regroup. They're going to get some more ships from England. They're going to gather some ships that are down in the Bahamas. And they're essentially going to prepare the largest naval invasion in world history up to that point, up to World War II. What the British are going to do by sending their ships to New York against George Washington's small army is the largest invasion, naval invasion in history, bigger than
1: that. That's so amazing to think about. And meanwhile, in Philadelphia, they're talking, right? They're just talking.
2: And meanwhile, in Philadelphia, they're debating. They're arguing. Things are moving along. You had Common Sense by Thomas Paine in January, so that kind of burst the bubble. There's now an argument out there for independence. But the debate, and it's actually a fascinating debate, it's not because anyone was for or against the principles for which they were fighting. John Dickinson famously was a quote-unquote moderate, but he wasn't against the principle of it. But the debate they're having is one over prudence. It's not the right time to do it. Indeed, John Adams, initially thinks that the timing isn't right either. We should first create the states, then we should form a confederation, then we should get a foreign alliance. Then we should declare independence. The problem is things start moving very rapidly and the debates in Congress become very intense. In May, there will be some states that by necessity need constitutions because the British governors have disbanded their constitutions and their legislatures. So Congress starts giving them permission initially, and then over the course of 5 days in May, they decide and they say that all colonies must create new governments and no British government in the colonies is legitimate anymore. That's a key move by the Continental Congress. And the question is, why do they?

0: they do it then in May, and this is where the two these two worlds connect, because George Washington, who's a very, very smart military leader, is very good at gathering intelligence. And he is gathering intelligence from England, secretly gets to him in New York, which he then sends down to Philadelphia. And that's when he has literally gotten copies of agreements between the British king and some of the Prussian states to hire up to 40,000 mercenaries. Washington informs the Continental Congress of this, and that's the tripwire, if you will. The debate now intensifies very quickly, over a matter of days, because now it's clear that their petitions to the king have failed and we're likely going to go to war. So,
1: you know, Matt, what I love about what you do, what I love about the way we're doing this with you over the course of a year, is in most Americans' mind, Lexington and Concord is followed by the Declaration of Independence and then we win.
0: Right.
1: And in
0: exactly.
1: fact, and in fact,
0: it's a scene coming out of Zeus's head. It just, yeah, it's.
1: It's 8 years of blood, sweat, and tear, toil of trouble,
0: right.
1: Losses, death. I make my law students watch the first two episodes of Adams, the HBO series, because it's about the Continental Congress, just to make them realize they're yelling at each other in that closed room, and it's hotter than hell. You just mentioned, and I think, let's take a minute, Thomas Paine put Common Sense out in January, and it lit a fire. What do you mean by that?
0: Right.
1: January. Tell people what you mean by that. It lit a fire.
0: Well, part of it is Thomas Paine is a wonderful writer. It comes out anonymously in January 1776. His timing was impeccable. It's the first full-throated call for independence. It's a full-throated attack on the British monarchy as being corrupt and tyrannical, and it captures the moment. It spreads like wildfire. In a population of, 2.5 million people, he sells, you know, 500,000 copies almost immediately. It's spread around. Everyone's reading it. They're all writing about it. Washington, Jefferson, all the members of the Continental Congress have it at hand. So it is stirred up. He's what we today would call an influencer of great magnitude. So that's opened the door.
1: Right? It's an argument.
0: Debate, but that's precisely, it's an argument, and they're a legislature. You know, what we oftentimes forget, the Declaration of Independence, you know, this is not something that Jefferson all of a sudden just kind of like Athena coming out of Zeus's head produced some evening. This is you know, years in the making, debating. They're debating this on both sides, what to do, when to do it, what are the grievances, why is that a grievance? All these things are hotly debated throughout the spring of 1776. It has been since 1774, and we sometimes forget the Declaration was a consensus document. It's what, and the title of my book comes from a letter Jefferson later writes. He didn't make it up, he says. These are not new ideas. It's an expression of the American mind. He understands himself to be capturing that 2 years of debate in the Continental Congress. He's capturing what they've learned. He's capturing the pamphlets and the sermons and the writings and the letters.
1: And stand by. I want you to hold that thought. Because I just read somewhere, there are lots of books coming out right now. None of them as good as Matt's The Making of the American Mind. But I just read somewhere, Jefferson consulted no papers, no documents in the 3 days that he wrote the Declaration. We'll talk about that when we come back. Don't go anywhere.
2: Diabetes, high blood.
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4: A suspect is now in custody following a deadly bank robbery in Brea that left two employees dead. Authorities say 18-year-old Braylon Weaver is facing federal charges after investigators linked him to a shooting at U.S. Bank on Chestnut Street Thursday afternoon. Police say Weaver fled the scene and led officers on a high-speed chase across central Kentucky before crashing near Lexington and being taken into custody. The victims have been identified as 35-year-old Brianna Edwards and 42-year-old Ryan Schweitzer. New jobs are coming to Perry County. Lee Mowen explains.
2: 60 new jobs are on the way to Perry County thanks to a $7.3 million investment from ToothSure. They provide oral hygiene products for patients who face barriers to standard care with their OralVac and OralVac Plus products. Their plans are to consolidate their operations into one Eastern Kentucky facility. Construction is set to begin in January and completion later in the year. I'm Lee Mowen.
4: And the 152nd Kentucky Derby will be run tomorrow in Louisville, but today it's another huge day at Churchill Downs. 100,000 fans will pack the grandstand and infield to watch the Kentucky Oaks, the marquee race for fillies. Quincy Fitzhugh traveled from Augusta, Georgia.
5: You see a lot of interesting people, a lot of interesting sights. Everyone here that I've run into two years ago and this year, real friendly. Everybody want to have a great time. And it's just a nice atmosphere.
4: Zaney is the morning line favorite to win the Kentucky Oaks. Post time is 8:40 p.m. Eastern. Cool and mostly dry weather is expected for the Kentucky Derby tomorrow, with highs in the upper 50s and little chance of rain at Churchill Downs. I'm Scott Hooper.
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9: WZXI area weather. Tonight, mostly cloudy, low around 39. Partly sunny on Saturday, expect a high near 58. Areas of frost after 4 a.m. Saturday night, otherwise mostly clear, low around 36. More areas of frost before 7 a.m. Sunday, otherwise sunny with a high near 63. Clear Sunday night with an overnight low of 46. Slight chance of showers Monday with afternoon storms possible. Mostly sunny with a high near 73. Monday night, low around 56.
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1: America, I'm Hugh Hewitt. The Hillsdale Dialogue is underway, the last broadcast hour of every week, sponsored by Hillsdale College. Usually Dr. Larry Arnn is here, but this week Dr. Matthew Spaulding is with us. Dean Spaulding is Dean of the Graduate School of Statesmanship, headquartered at the Kirby Center in downtown D.C., and very few people know as much as Matt Spaulding does about the founding, and we're very pleased at this period of time to have him. We have three segments left. I'm going to save Caesar Rodney for segment five, Matt, for our last segment. In this segment and the next one, I want you to take your time and tell us what we need to know about May to July 4th, because Jefferson's involved. Everyone knows Adams says you write it. We got to figure out why they waited till August 2nd to sign it. In Ohio, we're having a big party at Put-In Bay on August 2nd to celebrate the signing. But walk us through those three critical months.
0: Well, you're right in calling them critical, and the fact that we got to the Declaration turns out to be actually quite a close call. The Continental Congress is divided. They have been writing petitions to the king. The majority vote, the majority consensus of the Continental Congress is to try to figure out how to cut a deal and get out of this problem. That majority is led by John Dickinson of Pennsylvania. Dickinson is a brilliant theorist and thoughtful man and agreed with the principles of the founding. he becomes a crucial figure in the Constitutional Convention. But he's very nervous about what this might mean. He doesn't want to go to war with England. He doesn't want to break with England. When they originally start moving down this road, he gets increasingly concerned. He's worried that we're going to go to war in a paper boat, unprepared for the storm. And that's essentially the tenor of his debate. John Adams, on the other hand, who's been there since 1774, is the leader of those who are pushing for independence. John Adams initially was not quite sure this was the right time either. I mentioned earlier that there was a sense in which he wanted to follow a certain chronology of things. Well, let's create constitutions first, let's just confederate, and eventually we'll come to independence. But this is a great example, I think one of the best examples historically of a legislature. Remember, the Declaration is a piece of legislation. It's the culmination of debates that then gets enunciated in this drafting process. But it's a great example of when a legislature is dealing with an issue and they have to accommodate and move rapidly because of changing circumstances. Washington is in New York, and he's been telling them constantly about what's going on. They're sending mercenaries. And as you get closer to the dates, later in May and June, the Continental Congress calls Washington from the front of the war. He leaves New York. He leaves his command, and he goes to Philadelphia, and he has a series of secret meetings with the Continental Congress. There's a committee of the Continental Congress. Here's an interesting little tidbit. The committee is headed by John Adams and Richard Henry Lee, a dear friend, close friend, fellow Virginian of George Washington. And Washington reports on what is going on, the Hessians, preparations. They've got intelligence about the British in Halifax. And once that gets moving a little bit later, he's going to be reporting to them almost daily about sightings of British ships moving out of Halifax, heading south. So all these things are coming together. Washington goes down in May of 1776, and he tells that the Continental Congress, that committee in secret, we need a declaration. We need a declaration as bright as the meridian sun, he says. And so you can just imagine him. We're going to war, and the time is now. Adams realizes that his chronology he might have preferred under other circumstances has been thrown off. Necessity calls for an adjustment very quickly. And so he and Dickinson are debating and arguing this whole time through, and Adams takes the lead. Jefferson later describes Addison as the great colossus on the floor. Many of his greatest speeches in the Continental Congress aren't recorded verbatim, but all the reports is that he was eloquent and powerful, and people would sit for hours to listen and make his arguments. And so over the course of this time, by the time you get to June 7th, which is when Richard Henry Lee, remember, Washington's friend, just after Washington leaves Philadelphia, he's been instructed by the Virginia Convention, which is their rump legislature, to introduce a motion for independence, which he does on June 7th. But they immediately realize that we've got to wait. We're not ready. It's not right. The instructions are not there. We got to debate more.
1: More coming up about that June 7th to July 4th critical piece right after the break. Dean Spaulding will be right back during the break. Order his book at Amazon, The Making of the American Mind. Spaulding, S-P-A-L-D-I-N-G. Go look it up at Amazon. I'll be right back.
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14: I'm Jessica Ettinger, CNBC. It was a mixed start to May trading on Wall Street today. U.S. crude oil heading into the weekend above $100 a barrel. Let's check the Dow. It finished the day down 152 points. It was led lower by shares of drug maker Amgen, which were down more than 4% today. The S&P 500 index in the green up 21. The NASDAQ was up 222 points. Almost 1%. Shares of NVIDIA were in the red today, down 0.5%. Investors are closely watching prices at the pump, which soared this week. AAA says an average gallon of regular in the U.S. has gone up 35 cents in just 1 week. The national average price per gallon today hit $4.39. Diesel, the national average, is now more than $2 higher than this same time a year ago. Jessica Ettinger, CNBC.
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1: 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If you want my in-depth book interview of Matt Spaulding, who's my guest, Dean Spaulding, of course, helms the Graduate School of Statesmanship at Hillsdale. Matt, we've got about 8 minutes for you to get us from June 7th to July 4th. What happened?
0: Introduced the motion on June 7th. The motion has three parts. One part is to confederate, to create a confederation. So that creates a committee, which eventually leads to the Articles of Confederation. To start forming alliances, which eventually will lead to the French alliance, and to form and to draft a declaration and a motion for declaration, and they then create a committee to consider creating a draft if necessary, and that committee then starts its work. On June 11th, they are formed, and by June 28th, they will produce a draft of a declaration. That committee is working all this time. Is made up of Ben Franklin, who's at this point has gout, is not as actively involved. John Adams, of course, of Massachusetts, and Thomas Jefferson of Virginia. Robert Livingston of New York, and Roger Sherman of Connecticut. Sherman is very much in favor of independence. Livingston of New York, not so much. So it comes down to who's going to write it. It's going to be either Adams or Jefferson. And there's a famous letter that Adams writes to about describing the whole series of discussions. And Adams says to Jefferson, you should write it. You're from Virginia. I'm from Massachusetts. I'm obnoxious. Everyone knows my opinion. I'm too much of an advocate, so it won't be warmly received. And Adams says, your pen is much more powerful. You're a wonderful writer. You should write it. So he does. And Jefferson takes the pen. They have some meetings. There are some instructions. From what we can tell, they outline it in their meetings. They send Jefferson back with those notes. He then pins drafts and their drafts back and forth to the committee. It's edited even in that early process, from what we can tell. It goes through several drafts before it goes to the Continental Congress. So that's going on. But in the meantime, the Congress decides we're not ready to debate this. Indeed, most of the colonies at this point have received no instructions. Pennsylvania is very much opposed. New York is divided. And so they postpone the vote. And they're going to debate until July 1st, when they're going to come back and take their first vote. That first debate on the formal resolution is by the Committee of the Whole. If you know parliamentary procedure, you got to vote twice. The Committee of the Whole's got to vote, and then it goes to the Congress itself, which has to vote. The problem is that even on July 1st, when they come back, some states have gotten their instructions, but and the first test vote passes 9-2. But what that means is that two states are opposed, and two states are not voting. And the problem is New York had no instructions, so it was not involved. Delaware is divided, so they lost their vote. Pennsylvania votes against it, but so does South Carolina, which is a key state. And so that means over a third of your delegates are opposed to declaring independence. This is a crisis. And they immediately vote to adjourn on July 1st, and they'll think about it again tomorrow. And that is what leads us to the famous shifts in those votes. The next morning, John Dickinson, to his great credit, he's a patriot, even though he thinks it's not the right thing to do right now for prudential reasons. John Dickinson doesn't go to Congress that morning. He and Robert Morris leave, which means the majority in Pennsylvania delegation changes. Pennsylvania is yes. South Carolina, probably because they had received notice, information that there are British ships off the harbor of Charleston, South Carolina. South Carolina changes its vote. The next morning, they vote yes. New York doesn't have its instructions. They'll come back in a few days and vote yes. But the key delegation becomes Delaware. Delaware has three delegates. Only two were present on July 1st. They're divided 1-4, 1-against. So on the night of July 1st, Thomas Keene, the pro-delegate, sends for Caesar Rodney. Caesar Rodney is home in Delaware working with the militia. And he rides 70, 80 miles at night in a storm. It's a famous, great story. And he arrives the morning of July 2nd, literally in his raincoat and his boots. And they immediately take the vote on the spot.
1: Can we pause on that, Matt? Yeah. 80 miles on horseback in a storm. It's not an easy thing to do. It's Caesar Rodney is a hero. We're going to come back to him in the next segment. But he's a hero because he knows on his vote, on his presence, rides the Declaration. On the Declaration rides momentum. That a good way to put it?
0: Right. That's right. Now, very much so. Now, remember, so July 2nd is a vote for independence. Crucial. We always think about one vote. It's actually two votes. They vote for independence on July 2nd. They don't pass the Declaration until 2 days later on July 4th. Only after they vote for independence on July 2nd do they formally take up the Declaration and then spend 2 days debating and editing that. So July 2nd is the vote, shall we declare independence? And that, Caesar Rodney is the key, and the Dickinson not voting that day is key. South Carolina changing your votes is key. It really is. It goes down to the very, very moment, and it's close, and it changes overnight. And so it's just an amazingly dynamic, exciting story. And we sometimes forget that.
1: Why did they wait a month to sign it? We got 1 minute to the break. Why did they wait until August the 2nd to actually line up and sign it?
0: That was more because of they had to wait for New York to formally get its instructions, and they wanted to be unanimous. So they wait till then, and then when's the next time they're all together? So they on July 4th, they do issue the declaration with John Hancock's name on it, but they wait and sign it in August. It's even after that. It's not till later in the year that they actually issue publicly a declaration with their names on it. So it's part of the dynamics of warfare. They're trying to move rapidly, but they're also trying to prevent themselves from being killed.
1: And keep their families safe. When we come back, a final 3 minutes on Caesar Rodney, because he deserves it, and Matt Spaulding's been working on that. So stay tuned for a little bit of dessert to today's Hillsdale Dialogue.
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21: 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I'll tell you one story after this important message.
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21: The story is told of a motorist driving through a fog so dense she could do nothing but follow the headlights in front of her. As she followed, suddenly the car in front slammed on his brakes and the two cars collided. The lady was furious. "Hey, why didn't you signal that you were stopping?" "Why should I?" came the reply. "I'm in my own garage." And today, people's lives are just that way. Without their own clear value system, they instead follow others through the fog of life, while all the time, God has already laid out a clear path for all of us to follow. Who are you following? Is it a foggy, unclear life you lead? Turn to God. Ask Him to lead you, and He won't let you down. I'm Jerry Stewart, and that was One Moment in America.
1: Welcome back, America. 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We're just talking about the magnificent ride of Caesar Rodney, which secured the declaration for the country. However, There's a great statue of him in Washington, D.C. Tell us what happened to that statue, Matt Spaulding, and what you've been up to.
0: Well, this is such a great, you know, he's such a great figure, and he's overlooked. But you know, his statue, there's this great statue made in the 1920s of Caesar Rodney on horseback that was in Delaware, in the capital of Delaware, for a long time. And the summer of 2020, if you recall, this is the summer when they were tearing down statues. Yep. They took down Caesar Rodney's statue. Caesar Rodney was one of the ones who was thought, you know, politically incorrect. And so it had to go. Well, the celebrations for America 250 and the administration, the Trump administration, who wants to celebrate that, and some of the key people there, Vince Haley in particular with the Domestic Policy Council, who's a great fan of the Caesar Rodney story. We talked about this at great length many times. We wanted to recover that statue, and it was in storage. And so a couple of weekends ago, in the middle of the night, the statue was moved and is now in a place of pride in Freedom Plaza, right near the White House. And it's been restored to a place of honor. There's going to be other statues around it of Continental soldiers, and tell a lot of that story. It's a maligned, he was maligned because he owned slaves. What's ironic about that is he did own slaves. This is the great, an important part of our history. He owned slaves, but he freed his slaves. And he freed some immediately. He freed the rest in his will, and he took care of them and their emancipation over time. So it's a great story of how the American Revolution actually occurred. He himself imbibed those principles.
1: And by getting the Declaration signed, set in motion the inevitable extinction of slavery across the continent.
0: And he was there, and he voted for the Declaration, and it put that principle into place. After that, he goes off and he fights honorably in the Continental armies. He takes the place of a Delaware leader who was killed in battle, and he fights and continues until Yorktown. And finally, his own health. He was in when he did that ride to vote for independence, he was already dying from cancer. He's ill, and he survives long enough to get to Yorktown. And after that, he essentially he goes on. He's a member of Congress under the continent, the Articles of Confederation, but dies soon thereafter. He gives his life to this country. He's a great noble character, and it's a great story. And it should be honored, and he should be honored, which he is now, because his statue has now been reclaimed and put up in Washington, D.C.
1: Hats off to you for that effort and everyone involved in it, Matt Spaulding, and for your book, The Making of the American Mind. Thank you so much, Dean. Thank you all for listening. Thank you, Adam. Thank you, Polly. Thank you, Dwayne. Thanks, everyone, for listening or watching on the Salem News Channel. I'll be back Monday on the next Do You It Show. How much your life, liberty?
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23: News this hour from Town Hall. I'm Keith Peters in Washington. Last week's security threat at the White House Correspondents' Dinner prompted questions about the presidential line of succession. White House correspondent Greg Clugston reports.
3: 92-year-old Republican Chuck Grassley of Iowa is third in line for the presidency and was the highest-ranking official not in attendance at the dinner.
6: I think I learned that on television at the time.
3: Speaking to the Salem Radio Network in his Capitol Hill office, Grassley said a thorough Secret Service review is underway, but some possible policy changes are already being discussed.
6: They're thinking now in the White House that it was even wrong to have the president and vice president at the same event, and I think that that would be wise.
3: Grassley commended the Secret Service for its swift response and bravery. Greg Clugston, Capitol Hill.
23: Louisiana will delay House primaries after the Supreme Court's 6-3 redistricting ruling that the state unlawfully used race when it created a second majority black congressional district, limiting a key element of the Voting Rights Act. Here's Laura Winters.
7: This is a major win for Republicans in Louisiana. The Supreme Court striking down the state's current congressional map, calling it unconstitutional. Republican Governor Jeff Landry has been busy alerting all of those in his party who are running that this delay will give the state time to redraw the congressional maps. And while the congressional primary is on hold, the state's primary for the Senate will still go forward as scheduled on May 16th. Louisiana has six House seats, two currently held by Democrats. Laura Winters reporting.
23: A mixed day on Wall Street with the Dow Jones Industrial Average down by 152 points, but the NASDAQ rose 222. The S&P 500 advanced 21. More on these stories at townhall.com.
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25: The president says he'll increase the tariffs charge on cars and trucks from the European Union next week to 25%.
26: When those plants open, there won't be any tariffs. But we raised the tariffs because they were not, as usual, they were not adhering to the agreement that we have.
25: He's accusing the EU of not complying with a fully agreed-to trade deal made last year that had set 15% as a tariff on most of those imports. The Pentagon says Google, Microsoft, Amazon Web Services, NVIDIA, OpenAI, Reflection, and SpaceX will provide resources to help, quote, augment warfighter decision-making in complex operational environments. President Trump says he's still looking at a taxpayer-funded takeover of Spirit Airlines. He says he would like to save jobs at the airline, which has filed for bankruptcy twice in 2 years. A mixed bag on the close of Wall Street. The Dow was down 152. The NASDAQ gained 222 points. For the Wall Street Business Report, I'm Bob Agnew.
23: 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May Day marches are kicking off around the world amid a backdrop of rising fuel prices.
27: Activists worldwide kick off May Day rallies on Friday, demanding peace, higher wages, and better working conditions. Rising energy prices and living costs have become major concerns. Workers in the Philippines clashed with police near the U.S. Embassy in the capital, Manila, on Friday. They're demanding higher wages following record spikes in fuel and commodity prices and a stop to the fighting in the Middle East. I'm Karen Shamas.
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9: WZXI area weather. Tonight, mostly cloudy, low around 39. Partly sunny on Saturday, expect a high near 58. Areas of frost after 4 a.m. Saturday night, otherwise mostly clear, low around 36. More areas of frost before 7 a.m. Sunday, otherwise sunny with a high near 63. Clear Sunday night with an overnight low of 46. Slight chance of showers Monday with afternoon storms possible. Mostly sunny with a high near 73. Monday night, low around 56.
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11: 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Welcome to the program. 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
13: What the hell's going on out here?
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15: 888-971-SAGE. 888-971-7243. I am Larry Elder, also known as the Great Eldersky, the Sage from South Central, the Prince of Pico Union, the Czar of Common Sense at your service. We are Salem News Channel. Next hour, we're going to talk to California Republican Governor candidate Steve Hilton after that fiery debate. The Chancellor of Germany says Iran is humiliating, his word, not mine, the United States. Humiliating? President Trump spoke today at the largest senior citizens community in the country at the Villages in Florida, and he was feeling his oats. Trump is touting his retirement accounts. Trump says he's considering pulling troops from NATO countries for their lack of cooperation. Spencer Pratt, the candidate for mayor of Los Angeles, Republican, has dropped a new powerful ad. Bill Maher complains about paying 60% of his income taxes. Maybe he ought to stop voting for the party that's jacked his income taxes to 60%. Just a suggestion. After the Supreme Court ruling on the Voting Rights Act, Whoopi Goldberg said, white people are still chasing black people away from polling stations. Mr. McConnell, it seems to me I would have seen that in the news. Illinois Senator Tammy Duckworth called Secretary of War Pete Hegseth, quote, an incompetent fool and a misogynist, close quote. Why? Well, he fired female four-star generals. Chicago public schools will today transport students to anti-Trump May Day rallies. Have you seen the test scores of Chicago public school students? The Democrat frontrunner for Senate in Maine has a tattoo on his chest, and he's praised Hamas. Other than that, sounds like a worthy candidate. 888-971-SAGE, 888-971-7243. Dissent, of course, is welcome. I want to start with Chicago, number 35.
16: Potentially hundreds of kids will be allowed to take a field trip to a May Day rally in Union Park during that school day. Last year's May Day rally in Union Park brought together thousands of people speaking out in opposition to the policies of the Trump administration. According to the agreement between Chicago Public Schools and the Chicago Teachers Union, CPS will provide buses for field trips of students and educators to attend the 1 p.m. May Day rally in Union Park this year.
15: Now, I know I'm a fossil, but I do not remember being in elementary school or middle school or high school and having the district pay to transport me to a rally anywhere at any time. But that's what they've done in Chicago. And these are pro-Marxist, anti-Trump, anti-rich, pro-income tax increases, pro-minimum wage increases. Now, it'd be one thing if the Chicago Public Schools were delivering a good product. Based on what's called the National Report Card, fourth graders, 2024, Chicago Public Schools, 21% proficiency in math. 21%. 23% proficiency in reading. That's pretty pathetic. Now, let me just give you a little background on one school. It's called Frederick Douglass Academy. And it seems like it's been operating as a high school since 2006. All right? Built to accommodate 1,800 students. I repeat, built to accommodate 1,800 students. How many students do you think are enrolled? Take a wild guess. How about 27? Not 270, 27. How many full-time employees? I'm not making this up. 28. So it has more staff than children. It's the operational spending at Douglass Academy High School exceeds $93,000 per student, and that doesn't include capital outlay and debt service, which would make the spending even higher. Now, despite all this money and all this attention, the latest data from 2024 about the school, not a single 11th grade student was proficient in math or reading. 65.6% of the 27 enrolled students are chronically absent, missing more than 10% of the days. Fewer than a dozen students show up on a regular basis. So it's a real big, expensive daycare center, isn't it? Now, in general, Chicago Public Schools, at least 255 school buildings are underutilized. Among those, 145 are more than half empty. 24 operate at an over 75% vacancy. Since 2019, the Chicago Public Schools have lost 10% of their student enrollment, yet staffing has increased by 20%. They did have a kids' scholarship program, school choice, but the teachers' union lobbied to kill it. It would have provided choice options for over 9,000 children from low-income families, allowing parents to put their kids out of a failing school system, but the teachers' union killed it. It also successfully capped the number of charter schools in the city, which, of course, is going to stifle competition. Polls show the teachers' union has a record low approval rating in a new poll. Yet, they're still pulling that lever for Democrats, aren't they? This is just jaw-dropping. Nationwide, as I've said many times, 85% of black 8th graders, 13-year-old kids, are neither reading nor math proficient. 85%. In a digital AI era, how in the world are you going to compete? Now, so if you are a Chicago public school teacher or a staffer, what do you do about these low scores? Well, you stop testing, which is what they want to do. They want to move to something called soft scoring. It's going to size up the school based upon, I guess, how they feel the kids could do or should do, and therefore the expectations are lower. What did George W. Bush call it? The soft bigotry of low expectations. But hey, they're able to get on the bus and go to an anti-Trump rally. I'm sorry, a May Day rally. I heard people chanting 86-47. I heard people chanting abolish ICE. I heard people saying, hey, hey, hey, KKK has to go. But they can't read. They can't do math. But they are social justice warriors. Now, I mentioned this before. There was a survey done some years ago to find out where public school teachers sent their own school-age kids. Nationwide, 10% of Americans have their kids in private school. 6% of black families do. 49% of Philadelphia public school teachers with school-age kids have their own kids in private schools. What about Chicago, you ask? 39%. So the people who know the school systems the best aren't putting their own kids in it. I played you a part of that debate when the later mayor of L.A., Antonio Villaraigosa, was asked, your wife is a public school teacher, but your own kids are not in public schools. Why is that? And he said, I would not ask you to sacrifice your kids' education any more than I should sacrifice mine. I'm paraphrasing. So he's admitting putting your kid in an L.A. USD school would be sacrificing the kid's education while his wife is a teacher in the L.A. Unified Public School District. What does that tell you? Barack Obama's mother sent him back when he was living in Indonesia with her second husband to live in Hawaii with his maternal grandparents because she wanted him to have a better education. He ends up going to arguably the best private school in the state of Hawaii. Then first 2 years at a private school here in L.A. for college called Occidental. Last 2 years, private school, Ivy League school, Columbia. Then, of course, to Harvard. Sasha Malia, well, they went to a private school set up by the teachers at University of Chicago where Obama was an instructor. And then when Obama moved to D.C., enrolled them into Sidwell Friends, I believe the tuition is around $40,000 or $50,000, the same private school that Chelsea Clinton went to. So the girls never attended a public school. Yet, Obama opposes school choice. The Democrats oppose school choice, even as people like Gavin Newsom, Joe Biden enrolled their own kids in private schools. That alone should cause people to rethink their knee-jerk affiliation with the Democratic Party. I'm Larry Elder.
0: This May, the future is calling, and it's happening in Washington, D.C. 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

0: for public education. Much of the last few years have been spent by the mayor and others talking about the saving of public education in Los Angeles. Your wife is a public school teacher in Montebello, and your children are in private school. If you were elected, would you put your children into the Los Angeles public schools?
1: My wife is a teacher. She's been a teacher for 18 years. I've said to her that I promise that I'm going to make fixing up our schools my number one priority, that I'm going to audit the school district, that I'm going to spearhead an effort to work with the school district to build the 100 new schools that we need. In answer to your question, I'm doing like every parent does. I'm going to put my kids in the best school I can. My kids were in a neighborhood public school until just this year. We've decided to put them in a Catholic school. We've done that because we want our kids to have the best education they can. If I can get that education in a public school, I'll do it. But I won't sacrifice my children any more than I could ask you to do the same.
2: 888-971-SAGE, 888-971-7243. I am Larry Elder, Salem News Channel. What does that tell you? That's the first time this man ran for L.A. mayor. He was defeated in part because of that comment he just now made. He then later on went and served two terms. He's now running for governor. I would not sacrifice my kid by putting him in a school district. But I'm going to work hard to make sure that it's really good for other kids. If there are any Democrats listening to me, does that not bother you? Does this hypocrisy not bother you? When Obama moved to D.C., Michelle made a big showing of kicking the tires at a bunch of public schools in Washington, D.C. to determine whether to enroll Sasha and Malia. And I said on the air, if they enroll these girls in a public school, I will wear a dress to work tomorrow. Well, the dress is still hanging in my closet. I didn't have to wear it. Sidwell Friends. Look up how much Sidwell Friends cost. Now, if there is a better route to escaping poverty than education, I don't know what it is. And here you have these Democrats opposing school choice. Well, the teachers themselves have their own kids in private school, but the politicians do. And while they're sending kids on buses to anti-Trump rallies on May 1st, as opposed to reading, writing, and computing. 21-23% math and reading proficiency. Are you kidding me? 888-971-SAGE, 888-971-7243 is the number if you'd like to weigh in. Now let's move on to Iran. The Secretary of War was pressed by this Democrat about whether or not he will deploy the military to our polls. What? Number 31.
3: Tell the American people, will you deploy the uniformed military to our polls to collect voter rolls or machines?
4: Are you accusing me of performing? Because you're performing for cable news right
3: dude,
4: now.
3: But just
5: Mr. Secretary, we have a
4: it's a hypothetical. By the way, in 2024, under the Biden administration, 15 states did deploy.
3: Under their governor's authority, when their governors asked for it.
4: What did Joe Biden say about that?
3: That's fundamentally, I don't think anything, because he needed them for cybersecurity and for COVID. Trump did it too, under Trump. But it was not the federal decision. It was those governors of the states under their authorities, okay? It's never been done in our history. Please stand up for the Constitution. Do not send uniformed military to our polls.
5: Do you have a response to that portion of the question, Mr. Secretary?
4: I've never been ordered to do anything illegal, and I won't. That goes without saying.
5: Thank you for the answers.
2: You know, as I'm watching these hearings with Pete Hegseth, you can see why President Trump has chosen him. And a lot of people criticize President Trump for choosing people who had positions on television. And there's another reason for that. They can handle television. They can handle questions. They're skilled at it. And this job largely is communications and trying to make people understand the devil what you're doing. And Hegseth is wonderful at it. He's calm. He's smart. He's quick-witted. He's funny. And he knows his stuff.

I keep hearing him being derided as a Fox News host. And he was. Co-host. He's also a decorated combat veteran. That part gets left out. Now, the Iran leader released a statement through the state-run media. Still hasn't made any appearances. And he says that the Strait of Hormuz will be, quote, managed by new rules, whatever that means. Quote, the legal rules and the exercise of the new management of the Strait of Hormuz will bring about comfort and progress to the benefit of all nations in the region, and its economic blessings will gladden the nation's heart, end of quote. I have no idea what that means. The Chancellor of Germany, as I mentioned in the opening, has referred to the effort from Iran as humiliating the United States. Humiliating. Victor Davis Hanson, the brilliant scholar, outlined exactly where he thinks this war is and where it's going to go. And I agree with what he said wholeheartedly. He said, we're approaching 60 days. We're getting a bunch of loud voices that Trump has failed. I think the other day somebody said he's in a quagmire. Wasn't that Chris Murphy who said it? He said, this is all completely opposite to the evidence, Victor David Hansen said. Iran is losing about $500 million in input per day. It's running out of storage space for its oil in a week or two, at which point they either have to stop pumping. If they don't stop pumping, their wells will collapse. So they're at the brink economically. They have no military ability. So how this war ends is entirely in the hands of the United States. Depends on whether you want an unconditional surrender and pay an extra price, maybe another month or two, with economic strangulation, or do you want to use air power to take out bridges? Trump has a lot of options. Most of our goals have been met, but not all of them. By the way, UAE has announced it's leaving OPEC. That's because OPEC has limits on how much oil you can pump, and they want to exceed those limits. So this is good news for the price of oil. Everybody talks about China. Well, China has not turned out well here. China was getting cheap oil from Iran, no more. Russia is in a true quagmire. They thought the war with Ukraine was going to last, what, 2-3 weeks, maybe a couple months. We're now entering year 5. It's lost its hold on Venezuela. It's lost its hold on Iran. More on this when we come back. 888-971-SAGE. Do not leave.

0: with us are in news. I'm Keith Peters in Washington. A federal appeals court has restricted access to one of the most common means of abortion in the U.S. by blocking mailing of prescriptions of mifepristone. A panel of the New Orleans-based Fifth U.S. Circuit Court of Appeals is requiring that the abortion pills be distributed only in person at clinics. President Trump says he's not satisfied with Iran's latest proposal in negotiations to end the war between the countries. Trump told reporters Friday at the White House that Iran wants to make a deal, but he said they are asking for things he can't agree to. Trump did not elaborate on what he sees as the proposal's shortcomings. On Wall Street, the Dow down by 152 points, the Nasdaq rose 222, the S&P advanced 21. More details at srnnews.com.
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2: WZXI area weather. Tonight, mostly cloudy, low around 39. Partly sunny on Saturday, expect a high near 58. Areas of frost after 4 a.m. Saturday night, otherwise mostly clear, low around 36. More areas of frost before 7 a.m. Sunday, otherwise sunny with a high near 63. Clear Sunday night with an overnight low of 46. Slight chance of showers Monday with afternoon storms possible. Mostly sunny with a high near 73. Monday night, low around 56.
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7: Midterm elections are just weeks away. If you paid any attention to some of the TV or social media ads, you hear a lot of criticism towards opponents. A lot of mud is being thrown, trying to tear down the other guy. Now, some argue that this is just part of politics. But there's a difference between one person simply trying to win an election and a statesman who's dedicated to something far bigger than himself or herself. Leading is more than just about tearing down. It's about building up community and the people who live in it. Scripture says that without a vision, people perish. We all need to have a vision. Perhaps our political candidates would do well to consider that how they campaign in their vision for winning also translates into how their vision will be for governing.
6: Find us on Facebook and Twitter at CPC4Kentucky and on the web at CommonwealthPolicyCenter.org.

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1: 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I am Larry Elder. 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Grace is in La Cañada. Grace, you're in the Larry Elder Show. Thank you so much for calling.
2: Thank you so much, Larry, for acknowledging my call. Actually, I believe what is happening is the Democrat Party is not the Democrat Party that our parents knew. It's been infiltrated and subjugated to, they've embraced, like, the enemy of my enemy is my friend. Mm-hmm. They've been bought out by Qatar, China, and the left-wing Democrat Party. Everything they say is hypocritical, and they're undermining our country. So anyway, but what I was going to say about the schools, I went to the Pasadena public schools, and they were horrible, actually. And I'm so glad that, thank God, I got to go to a very good. I talked to you about this before. You know, I got into the female version of, you know, your school that used to be.
1: Pembroke.
2: I don't know if they still have Pembroke, right?
1: No, they don't. They merged it together.
2: They merged it.
1: Yeah.
2: Just Brown.
1: Yeah.
2: Right. And but I actually got to go to a very good Ivy League school. But I don't want to say, you know, so I've had many perspectives. But what I see happening is there's an infiltration and subjugation of the American, like, starting.

0: 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Hey there, parents and grandparents. Isn't it frustrating what our kids are learning about where we come from, why we're here, all the big questions? Sadly, we're being told we're here by chance, a happy accident with no real purpose. So I'm telling everyone I can about the new powerful documentary, The Story of Everything. It impressed me so much, a dynamic documentary that explores the mathematics of fine-tuning, the code embedded in DNA, and asks the questions mainstream media totally avoids. So let's equip each other and our kids with the truth about the universe and its creator. It's an absolute game changer. 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
1: We will draw this city closer together. We will replace the frigidity of rugged individualism with the warmth of collectivism. If our campaign demonstrated that the people of New York yearn for solidarity, then let this government foster it. Because no matter what you eat, how you pray, or where you come from, the words that most define us are the two we all share, New Yorkers.
2: 888-971-SAGE, 888-971-7243. I am Larry Elder. We are 7 News Channel. A city that is the epicenter of capitalism in the world. Elected.

0: did a socialist slash Marxist slash communist for its mayor. First thing you learn in Economics 101, there's no such thing as a free lunch. What did he offer? Free health care, free buses. Somebody has to pay for it. And already, how many days has he been there? He says he's going to, quote, raid the rainy day fund, close quote, because he doesn't have enough money to pay for all the free stuff. It's amazing how expensive free is. Stephen is in Prescott, Arizona. Stephen, you're on the Larry Elder Show. Thank you for calling.
1: Hello.
0: Hello, Stephen.
1: Yeah, I've studied socialism and communism and their brainwashing tactics, and what they do is they come in and they brainwash everybody through their emotions. They program them through their emotions to fear the most dangerous Hitler-like man on earth who's going to ruin everything that you love in life. And then with more and more lies, that fear turns into anger. And then with more and more lies, it turns into insane rage and hatred, and they can no longer think rationally. They can only react to their triggered emotions. Yep. They can no longer think, but they can only feel.
0: That's exactly what it... go ahead.
1: That's what's happening to America right now. But more and more Americans are waking up and coming over to Donald Trump's common sense approach to things.
0: I sure hope so. What you just outlined is what Yuri Bezmenov, the former KGB agent, when he defected, said. Mr. McConnell, make that number 45, Yuri Bezmenov. We'll play that later on in the show. Let me get back to what Victor David Hansen said about Iran, for those who are calling this a quagmire, and in response to the Chancellor of Germany, Merz, who says that Iran is humiliating this country. Keep in mind, the war has been going on for 2 months. Victor Davis Hansen says, and I'm quoting, "This is going to be over with. Iran is broke. The people will not stand for, or the government won't be so stupid that they're going to start giving what was amounting to $50 to $60 million a month to Arab terrorists. They've lost $500 billion of a 50-year investment in their military, their industrial, and their nuclear facilities. Europe," he says, "is a big, big loser." When they refuse to help, Trump is now talking about pulling troops out of Italy, out of Spain, and maybe even out of Germany. Number 26.
2: You talk about possibly pulling out some troops out of Germany. Would you be considering the same thing for Spain and Italy? I mean, they haven't been exactly on board.
3: Yeah, probably. Yeah, probably will. Why should I? You know, look, why shouldn't I? Italy has not been of any help to us. And Spain has been horrible, absolutely horrible. You know, NATO. It's not even the fact that they've been. It's one thing if they said nicely, or if they said, okay, we'll help, but the help's a little slow. But the level, and we helped them with Ukraine. You know, they made a mess out of Ukraine, a total mess. And we helped them with Ukraine. Ukraine has nothing to do, you know, we're an ocean apart. It has to do with them. It's like for them, it's their front door. We helped them. And Biden gave him $350 billion, which is insane. It's one of the reasons the war went on. But when we needed them, they were not there. We have to remember that. And so if we ever have a big one, because we didn't need any help with Iran. We had Iran right from the first day it was over. It was over. And now it's even more so. We're so locked and loaded if we want to do it. But we didn't need the help. And to a certain extent, I asked them, I didn't need the help, but I said, yeah, we'd love to have your help, because I wanted to see if they do it. And they, in all cases, they said, we don't want to get involved. And, you know, the amazing thing is they use the Strait of Hormuz. We don't. We don't use it. We don't need it. We have a lot of oil. Well, wait a minute. And they use it. We don't. And you would have thought they would have said, we would love to help you. But they didn't, which I think was adverse. And Germany, I mean, he's doing a terrible job. He's got immigration problems. He's got energy problems. He's got problems of all kind, and he's got a big problem with Ukraine because they're in that mess. And he criticized me for doing the whole thing with Iran. But I said, would you like to have a nuclear weapon in the hands of Iran? He said, no, I don't. I said, well, then I guess I'm right. He didn't have any answer to that. The bottom line is for this world, for our country, but certainly for Israel, the Middle East, and Europe, much closer, you cannot let Iran have a nuclear weapon. And if you agree that Iran can't have a nuclear weapon, which most people agree, almost everybody, it should have been done a long time ago. But if you agree they can't have a nuclear weapon, then what I did has been executed perfectly because our military has decimated them. Yep.
0: And Victor Davis Hanson points out that we assisted them in Kosovo, Serbia. We joined the French and the British in bombing Libya, even though Gaddafi had already given up his WMD. At the time, I thought it was dumb. Barack Obama says it's opposed to dumb wars when he was talking about Iraq, but this was okay, I guess. And then later on, he said it was wrong because Libya descended into civil war and he wasn't going to put troops on the ground. Obama called it a mistake. More on this in a second. Grandparents and parents, turn on any streaming platform, open any textbook, scroll any feed. Our kids absorb it every single day. You are a biological accident. The universe is pointless. That's a worldview being handed to them without their permission. But the new powerful documentary, The Story of Everything, explains a deeper truth written in the stars and the very code of our DNA. 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The Story of Everything does what no major studio would ever do. 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
7: Mr. Elder, this is Greg from Detroit, the home of Motown. I love your impressions of James, the Cajun curmudgeon, Carville, that you do. But your next impression, you got to scratch your shoulder while scratching your head and stuttering. That guy needs to get out of the swamp. The ticks are biting and affected his brain. His arms are getting in the way of his close-up, for goodness sake. It was like those arms belonged to someone else. It reminded me of those comedy skits where a person's head is sticking out of the sweatshirt with someone else's hands trying to feed or comb their hair. I love what you do, Larry. Keep on keeping on, brother.
8: I got Trump derangement syndrome, and I don't want to get rid of it. I want it more. I want more of it.
0: 888-971-SAGE, 888-971-7243. Larry Elder, Salem News Channel. Coming up, we're going to talk to California Republican gubernatorial candidate Steve Hilton after his terrific debate. Trump is touting his retirement accounts, something that if young people invest in down the road, they could retire with a couple million. Spencer Pratt, candidate for mayor of L.A., has dropped a new powerful ad. We're going to play it. Bill Maher complains about paying 60% of income taxes, which is the result of voting for Democrats his entire career. Now, after this voting rights decision, Whoopi Goldberg said white people are still chasing black people away from polling stations. If there's any proof of that, I would love to know about it. I can't be on top of everything. Maybe overnight some white people were chasing black people away from polls, but my news feed didn't pick it up. And the Democrat frontrunner for Senate in Maine has a Nazi tattoo on his chest, has praised Hamas, among other things. All of this is coming up, 888-971-SAGE. Now, getting back to Victor Davis Hanson's analysis of the war in Iran, which I support, he said this, and I'm quoting him. The American left kept saying the war was lost. The war was lost. The war was lost. And Donald Trump blew it. Don't count him out. We have 6 months before the midterms. The price of oil could crash. A lot of things Donald Trump put into practice with the big, beautiful bill, deregulation, tax cuts, enormous amount of foreign investment. All of that has plenty of time to kick in by August or July. We're going to have a stronger economy than we have right now with cheap oil. The man has been underestimated so many times before. I got a question. 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Larry Elder, we're just getting warmed up.

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1: Midterm elections are just weeks away. If you've paid any attention to some of the TV or social media ads, you hear a lot of criticism towards opponents. A lot of mud is being thrown, trying to tear down the other guy. Now, some argue that this is just part of politics, but there's a difference between one person simply trying to win an election and a statesman who's dedicated to something far bigger than himself or herself. Leading is more than just about tearing down. It's about building up community and the people who live in it. Scripture says that without a vision, people perish. We all need to have a vision. Perhaps our political candidates would do well to consider that how they campaign in their vision for winning also translates into how their vision will be for governing.
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3: News this hour from Town Hall. I'm Keith Peters in Washington. Federal appeals court has restricted access to one of the most common means of abortion in the U.S. by blocking mailing of prescriptions of mifepristone. A panel of the New Orleans-based Fifth U.S. Circuit Court of Appeals is requiring that the abortion pill be distributed only in person at clinics. President Trump plans to increase tariffs on European Union cars and trucks to 25% next week. White House correspondent Greg Clugston reports.
4: The U.S. and EU agreed to a trade deal last July, setting a 15% tariff on most goods. But the president wrote in a social media post that the EU is not complying with that agreement. He said he will hike the tariffs on European-made cars and trucks to 25%. The president reminded EU countries that there will be no tariff if they produce their vehicles in the United States. Greg Clugston, Washington.
3: A former congressman is found guilty of lobbying for Venezuela.
5: Jurors found the Republican and an associate, Esther Nuffer, guilty on all 11 counts, including failing to register as a foreign agent and conspiracy to commit money laundering. The seven-week trial included testimony from Rivera's former housemate, Secretary of State Marco Rubio, Texas Congressman Pete Sessions, and a Washington lobbyist, who all said they were shocked to learn Rivera's $50 million consulting contract with an affiliate of Venezuela's state oil company. Prosecutors allege Rivera was tapped by Venezuelan Minister Delcy Rodriguez, now the acting president, to work his powerful friends to get the Trump administration to abandon its hardline stance. I'm Jennifer King.
3: A mixed day on Wall Street with the Dow down by 152 points, but the NASDAQ rose 222. The S&P 500 advanced 21 and oil near $102 a barrel. More on these stories at townhall.com.
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7: Stocks set more records on Wall Street after Apple and Estee Lauder joined the growing list of companies delivering strong profit reports. The S&P 500 climbed 0.3% Friday. The Dow fell 152 points. That's about 0.3%. The NASDAQ composite rose 0.9%. Apple led the way higher. The iPhone maker climbed 3.2%. Easing oil prices also helped keep trading steady. Many overseas markets were closed for the May Day holiday. Treasury yields slipped in the bond market. The yield on the 10-year Treasury edged down to 4.38%. Seth Sutel, New York.
3: 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From Washington, I'm Keith Peters. The Onion's plan to transform Alex Jones's InfoWars platforms into parody sites are in limbo again.
8: New legal filings by Jones have led a Texas appeals court to pause a proposed deal that would give the satirical news outlet control over InfoWars as it faces liquidation. The brand's assets are expected to be sold off due to more than $1 billion in defamation lawsuit judgments against Jones. It's money he owes relatives of victims of the 2012 Sandy Hook Elementary School shooting for calling the Connecticut massacre a hoax. Rich Thomason reporting.
3: President Trump has chosen Dr. Nicole Sapphire as his third pick for U.S. Surgeon General. Sapphire is a radiologist and ex-Fox News Channel contributor who's been a vocal advocate for vaccination and has criticized the Trump administration's handling of health issues. More at townhall.com.
9: WZXI area weather. Tonight, mostly cloudy, low around 39. Partly sunny on Saturday, expect a high near 58. Areas of frost after 4 a.m. Saturday night, otherwise mostly clear, low around 36. More areas of frost before 7 a.m. Sunday, otherwise sunny with a high near 63. Clear Sunday night with an overnight low of 46. Slight chance of showers Monday with afternoon storms possible. Mostly sunny with a high near 73. Monday night, low around 56.
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11: Larry Elder here, the sage from South Central, the prince of Pico Union, the czar of common sense, the great Eldersky, Don Lorenzo. 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
15: 888-971-SAGE, 888-971-7243, Larry Elder. Salem News Channel. In a few minutes, we're going to talk to Steve Hilton, candidate for governor of California. Now, Zoran Mamdani is the mayor of New York. The criticism of Pete Hegseth, even though he's a combat veteran, is he's a talk show host from Fox News. Okay, well, Zoran Mamdani was a rapper. I think that's his only private sector job. Now, all of a sudden, apparently, New York doesn't have enough money for all the things he wants. Number 46.
16: Would rather do is ensure that they remain as they are so that the city can be on firm financial footing. However, in order to get to this point of closing the gap on both this fiscal year and the next fiscal year, we are forced to raid the rainy day fund, the retiree health benefits trust reserve, and to increase property taxes across these other years.
17: He's a very strange young man.
18: He's an idiot. Comes from upbringing. Parents are probably idiots, too. Lorraine, you ever have a kid who acts that way? I'll disown you.
15: Now, we were talking last hour about indoctrination. This is Yuri Bezmenov, a KGB defector. Here's what he said about what's happening to America in a way far better than the KGB ever anticipated. He said this in 1984, number 45.
19: Ideological subversion is the process which is legitimate, overt, and open. You can see it with your own eyes. All you have to do, all American mass media has to do, is to unplug their bananas from their ears, open up their eyes, and they can see it. There is no mystery. There is nothing to do with espionage. I know that espionage intelligence gathering looks more romantic. It sells more deodorants through the advertising, probably. That's why your Hollywood producers are so crazy about James Bond type of thrillers. But in reality, the main emphasis of the KGB is not in the area of intelligence at all. According to my opinion and opinion of many defectors of my caliber, only about 15% of time, money, and manpower is spent on espionage as such. The other 85% is a slow process, which we call either ideological subversion or active measures, активные мероприятия in the language of the KGB, or psychological warfare. What it basically means is to change the perception of reality of every American to such an extent that despite of the abundance of information, no one is able to come to sensible conclusions in the interest of defending themselves, their families, their community, and their country. It's a great brainwashing process which goes very slow, and it's divided in four basic stages. The first one being demoralization. It takes from 15 to 20 years to demoralize a nation. Why that many years? Because this is the minimum number of years which requires to educate one generation of students in the country of your enemy, exposed to the ideology of the enemy. In other words, Marxism-Leninism ideology is being pumped into the soft heads of at least three generations of American students without being challenged or counterbalanced by the basic values of Americanism, American patriotism. The result you can see, most of the people who graduated in the 60s, dropouts or half-baked intellectuals, are now occupying the positions of power in the government, civil service, business, mass media, educational system. You are stuck with them. You cannot get rid of them. They are contaminated. They are programmed to think and react to certain stimuli in a certain pattern. You cannot change their mind, even if you expose them to authentic information, even if you prove that white is white and black is black, you still cannot change the basic perception and the logic of behavior. In other words, these people, the process of demoralization is complete and irreversible. To get rid society of these people, you need another 20 or 15 years to educate a new generation of patriotically minded and common sense people who would be acting in favor and in the interests of the United States society.
20: And yet these people who have been programmed and, as you say, in place, and yes, who are favorable to an opening with the Soviet concept, mm-hmm, these are the very people who would be marked for extermination in this country?
19: Most of them, yes. Mm-hmm. Simply because the psychological shock when they will see in future what the beautiful society of equality and social justice means in practice, obviously they will revolt. They will be very unhappy, frustrated people. And the Marxist-Leninist regime does not tolerate these people. They will join the links of dissenters, mm-hmm, dissidents. Unlike in present United States, there will be no place for dissent in future Marxist-Leninist America. Here you can get popular like Daniel Ellsberg and filthy rich like Jane Fonda for being dissident, for criticizing your Pentagon. In future, these people will be simply squashed like cockroaches. Nobody is going to pay them nothing for their beautiful, noble ideas of equality. This they don't understand, and it will be the greatest shock for them, of course. The demoralization process in the United States is basically completed already. For the last 25 years, actually it's overfulfilled, because demoralization now reaches such areas where previously not even Comrade Andropov and all his experts would even dream of such a tremendous success. Most of it is done by Americans to Americans, thanks to lack of moral standards. As I mentioned before, exposure to true information does not matter anymore. A person who was demoralized is unable to assess true information. The facts tell nothing to him. Even if I shower him with information, with authentic proof, with documents, with pictures, even if I take him by force to the Soviet Union and show him concentration camp, he will refuse to believe it until he is going to receive a kick in his fat bottom. When a military boot crashes his balls, then he will understand, but not before that. That's the tragic of the situation of demoralization. So basically, America is stuck with demoralization, and unless Even if you start right now, here, this minute, you start educating new generation of Americans, it will still take you 15 to 20 years to turn the tide of ideological perception of reality back to normalcy and patriotism. The next stage is destabilization. This time, subverter does not care about your ideas and the patterns of your consumption. Whether you eat junk food and get fat and flabby, doesn't matter anymore. This time, and it takes only from 2 to 5 years to destabilize a nation, what matters is essentials: economy, foreign relations, defense systems. And you can see it quite clearly that in some areas, in such sensitive areas as defense and economy, the influence of Marxist-Leninist ideas in the United States is absolutely fantastic. I could never believe it 14 years ago when I landed in this part of the world that the process will go that fast. The next stage, of course, is crisis. It may take only up to 6 weeks to bring a country to the verge of crisis. You can see it in Central America now. And after crisis, with a violent change of power, structure, and economy, you have so-called the period of normalization. It may last indefinitely. Normalization is a cynical expression borrowed from Soviet propaganda. When the Soviet tanks moved into Czechoslovakia in 68, Comrade Brezhnev said, "Now the situation in brotherly Czechoslovakia is normalized." This is what will happen in the United States if you allow all these schmucks to bring the country to crisis, to promise people all kind of goodies and the paradise on earth, to destabilize your economy, to eliminate the principle of free market competition, and to put a big brother government in Washington, D.C., with benevolent dictators like Walter Mondale, who will promise lots of things, never mind. But this is what will happen in the United States if you allow all the schmucks to bring the country to crisis, to promise people all kind of goodies and the paradise on earth, to destabilize your economy, to eliminate the principle of free market competition, and to put a big brother government in Washington, D.C., with benevolent dictators like Walter Mondale, who will promise lots of things, never mind whether the promises are fulfillable or not.
15: 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Are you serious? This is their definition now of a centrist. 888-971-SAGE. I'm Larry Elder. Parents and grandparents, turn on any streaming platform, open any textbook, scroll any feed. Our kids absorb it every single day. You're a biological accident. The universe is pointless. That's a worldview being handed to them without their permission. But a new powerful documentary, The Story of Everything, explains a deeper truth written in the stars and the very code of our DNA. 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
1: What grade would you give him on homelessness, and what, if anything, would you do differently? You have 60 seconds.
2: I'm a notoriously tough grader, but I would probably give him a B on homelessness. I don't think this has been an easy problem to solve, but I do give him a lot of credit for calling attention to the problem. When he campaigned 8 years ago, he was talking about housing when nobody else was.
3: Well, by the way, I'd love to be in your class, Katie, if you get a B for what Gavin Newsom's done on homelessness. My goodness.
4: 888-971-SAGE, 888-971-7243. I am Larry Elder. We are Salem News Channel. His website is stevehiltonforgovernor.com. That is Steve Hilton running for governor as a Republican here in the great state of California. He now joins us. Steve, that was a mic drop moment.
3: I know. Thank you, Larry. It's fun, though. I enjoy these things, as we were just chatting about. We both are having the same experience. You had it before, and I'm carrying the torch now, and it's just... Yeah, I enjoy it. I got to tell you. And wow, these Democrats, there's a lot to work with. Let's put it that way. I mean, the things they say are just unbelievable.
4: There's so much to talk about California. As you pointed out many, many times, Steve, highest unemployment rate in the nation, highest income tax in the nation, highest gas prices in the nation, highest electricity prices in the lower 48, schools at what, rank number 47 out of 50, people leaving, taking our tax base with us. I was advised about our budget after I got the seminar on the budget. I said, this isn't a budget, it's a crime scene. Structural deficit. I want you, if you use that line, I get 10%. Steve.
3: I got it.
4: Okay.
3: I won't forget.
4: And a huge unfunded pension liability. So how is the race going? What are your polls telling you?
3: So we're looking good. We're leading in the polls, and consistently so. And the lead seems to be getting wider. It looks like there is a degree of consolidation happening on our side. But that's very important, Larry, because that's what's happening on the Democrat side, which is what I always expected would happen. And now with Swalwell out in his sleaze scandal, he's gone. I think to a lot of people, surprised, but there it is. Javier Becerra, Biden's utterly useless health secretary, seems to be getting the Democrat machine behind him. And in a way, you can understand that. He's their perfect candidate, the kind of puppet that they want. They put him in there, he'll do exactly what he's told by the unions, by the activists, classic career politician, and he seems to be picking up a lot of support. And so I think it's very important that we take that seriously, that he's on the rise. Tom Steyer has all the money in the world. He's already spent $140 million, and there's plenty more where that came from. So my argument has always been very straightforward. If we're not careful, far from the rosy scenario of two Republicans in the top two, we may have the risk of two Democrats if we split the vote roughly equally. And that's why I think it's important that we are seeing movement on our side, where I'm moving ahead. And that's good news, because it means we'll definitely, you know, if that keeps going, we'll definitely have a Republican in the top two, which we must have.
4: Have you had any discussions or reached out to Chad Bianco or vice versa about making sure that doesn't happen?
3: No, not directly. I mean, we see each other at these debates. I've always conveyed both publicly and privately that, you know, I'm open to any conversations about that. And I said so at the convention, actually, at the party convention a couple of weeks ago. I said, look, primaries are rough. Totally get that. But look at 2016 in the presidential race. Everyone remembers all those insults, little Marco from President Trump. Well, now look at Marco Rubio and the president, how well they're working together.
4: Mm-hmm.
3: And I said, that's my attitude. Party.
4: We played a clip of Katie Porter giving Gavin Newsom a B when it comes to homelessness. Xavier Becerra gave him an A for effort, he said. What, are you serious?
3: It's incredible. I mean, this is what you get from these machine politicians, a one-party rule. They're so arrogant and out of touch. Does he even realize how offensive that is to every single person watching? Say, what are you talking about? For nearly two decades now, we've had this crisis that shames our state. We've got just over 10% of the U.S. population, nearly 50% of the homeless population. And it's just an embarrassment. And year after year, it goes on. They spend billions of dollars, and you give that an A for effort. Newsom's been there for 8 years, longer if you count his years as lieutenant governor. And do you remember, I don't know, what are we in now, the sort of 25th year of his 10-year plan to end homelessness, which he announced when he's mayor of San Francisco. It's just a joke.
4: You know, and Steve, the mayor, the governor of Minnesota decided to drop out of the race for re-election because of the fraud they discovered in Minnesota. Our governor is proudly running based on his so-called record when the fraud here in California makes the fraud in Minnesota look like couch cushion money.
3: Exactly. I mean, we did an analysis with, you know, I set up a few months ago CalDoge, which is our effort to try and get to the bottom of some of this stuff. We've published four fraud reports now, working alongside Herb Morgan, who's running for state control, a very good guy, very smart business guy. And our total fraud in California, these are based on public information, state auditors' reports and published error rates for Medi-Cal and so on, is $425 billion in the last 5 years. That's around $80 billion a year. Averaged out, that's about 20% of the budget. And Herb thinks that's a conservative estimate. I mean, this is theft. I mean, your line about the crime scene is exactly right. This is our money that's been stolen. And I think it's actually a big part of how we're going to win this year in California. Because it's one thing to make these political statements about, you know, we pay the highest taxes for the worst results, highest unemployment rate, poverty rate, and whatever. But when people realize, you know, they work incredibly hard, and this is what they're doing with my money that you're taking from me. I think we can really get going on, you know, I make the comparison with 1978, Howard Jarvis, the taxpayers' revolt. Mm-hmm. I think we can get another taxpayers' revolt going this year, which is really going to help us win based on all this fraud.
4: Steve, we just have 2 minutes left. When you first decided to run, you asked me what I would have done differently. And I told you the biggest thing is that I would have embraced the outreach by President Trump to endorse me. He reached out and I said to him very respectfully, look, they're going to make this about you, not about me. I want to make this California centric. Well, they did it anyway. Every single ad had a picture of Trump and me, the only one I'd ever taken with him up to that point. So they made it about him anyway. My long way of asking you, Trump has endorsed you. How is that going to cut here in California, given that the man is lulled by so much of the population?
3: Well, I think it's the same point. I'd make the same argument, but on the other side of the argument, which is they're going to say that anyway. Mm-hmm. On the left, that's their only argument, because the record is a complete disaster. None of these Democrats have anything new to offer. None of them. I hear them on these debates. They're all the same as each other, except varying degrees of either the same as what we have now or even worse. They've got nothing to offer. That's their only go-to argument. Trump, Trump, Trump, MAGA, MAGA, MAGA. And they're going to be saying that regardless. And so I think it's an advantage because it really helps mobilize the Republican vote. And remember, you know, Republicans, even in a regular, not in the recall that you ran in, Larry, but even in a regular year, the Republicans get at least around 40% of the vote in California. Mm-hmm. That's the first step in winning, especially in a midterm year. Very strong Republican turnout, and the president's endorsement really helps with that.
4: SteveHiltonForGovernor.com is the website. SteveHiltonForGovernor.com. Steve, good luck. Stay in touch. God bless.
3: Thank you, man. See you soon.
4: You got it. 888-971-SAGE, 888-971-7243. I am Larry Elder. Do not leave town.

0: with SRN News. I'm Keith Peters in Washington. The Pentagon says the United States will withdraw about 5,000 troops from Germany in the next 6 to 12 months. President Trump had threatened to withdraw some troops from its NATO ally earlier this week as he continues to feud with Chancellor Friedrich Merz over the U.S.-Israel war against Iran. A federal appeals court has restricted access to one of the most common means of abortion in the U.S. by blocking mailing of prescriptions of mifepristone. A panel of the New Orleans-based Fifth U.S. Circuit Court of Appeals is requiring that the abortion pill be distributed only in person at clinics. On Wall Street, the Dow down by 152 points. The Nasdaq rose 222. The S&P 500 advanced 21. Oil near $102 a barrel. This is SRN News.
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2: WZXI area weather. Tonight, mostly cloudy, low around 39. Partly sunny on Saturday, expect a high near 58. Areas of frost after 4 a.m. Saturday night, otherwise mostly clear, low around 36. More areas of frost before 7 a.m. Sunday, otherwise sunny with a high near 63. Clear Sunday night with an overnight low of 46. Slight chance of showers Monday with afternoon storms possible. Mostly sunny with a high near 73. Monday night, low around 56.
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5: Midterm elections are just weeks away. If you paid any attention to some of the TV or social media ads, you hear a lot of criticism towards opponents. A lot of mud is being thrown, trying to tear down the other guy. Now, some argue that this is just part of politics, but there's a difference between one person simply trying to win an election and a statesman who's dedicated to something far bigger than himself or herself. Leading is more than just about tearing down. It's about building up community and the people who live in it. Scripture says that without a vision, people perish. We all need to have a vision. Perhaps our political candidates would do well to consider that how they campaign in their vision for winning also translates into how their vision will be for governing.
4: Find us on Facebook and Twitter at CPC4Kentucky and on the web at CommonwealthPolicyCenter.org.

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1: 888-971-SAGE, 888-971-7243. I am Larry Elder. We are Salem News Channel. As you know, NPR has been defunded. There was a report about the would-be assassin on NPR. Headline, with no radical footprint, what drove suspect to try and assassinate Trump? With no radical footprint on Blue Sky and other on social, other media platforms. He, of course, referred to Trump as a pedophile, a rapist, traitor in his manifesto. Called Elon Hutler, the ex-owner, Elon Musk, called him Hitler and a fascist. Other social media suggested that the Charlie Kirk assassination was staged or was a conspiracy. Retweeted a tweet that said that Biden should cancel the 2024 election results, and on and on and on. But here's what NPR said, and I'm quoting NPR, that we used to pay for. According to a White House official, Allen's sister told the Secret Service and local law enforcement that her brother was known to make radical statements. The official was not authorized to speak publicly, and NPR has not confirmed this with Allen's family members. But, listen to this, this characterization has puzzled some experts who track extremism, who say that it does not align with writings and social media activity that are believed to be linked to the defendant. Then they quote this guy. He's a senior researcher at something called Open Measures, a company that tracks online threats and narratives. His name is Jared Holt. Holt said this, and this is jaw-dropping. You look at the social media profiles that have been attributed to this suspect, and they're really not that radical. Oftentimes, it's like quite centrist, pretty moderate left-wing, if anything, end of quote. So, referring to Trump as a pedophile, as a rapist, as a traitor, Elon Musk as Hitler, as a fascist, suggesting that the 2024 results should be canceled. Oftentimes, it's quite centrist, pretty moderate left-wing, if anything, end of quote. This is just mind-boggling. President Trump is in Florida, and he is in mid-season form, had a few things to say about Ilhan Omar, number 47.
2: But J.D.'s done a great job. Thousands and thousands of people are it's a fraud. I mean, look at the wonderful country. It's a beautiful country. You should try it sometime. Somalia, it's a beautiful place. It's got no government. It's got no military. It's got no anything. It's got one thing that's really strong, crime. It's got a lot of crime. They have no police. All they do is run around shooting each other. It's filthy, dirty, disgusting, dirty. It's a horrible place. They come here, and Ilhan Omar, you ever hear of her? She heads it, and think of it. They have nothing but crime, poverty, pollution. Everything is horrible over there. Nothing good. They say it's the worst country anywhere in the world, and we got some beauties out there, but it's the worst. And then she comes here from Somalia, and she tells us how to run the United States of America. She says, the Constitution gives me certain rights. Gives me certain rights. And I demand that I be given these rights. Get the hell out. What a phony. And then she married a brother to come in. I don't know, you know, you're not. But I think, I would imagine they're looking at her. I have nothing to do with it. I would imagine. Of course I have nothing to do. I have nothing, but I believe she married her brother, which is totally illegal. Although it's a lovely couple, actually, but it's a little bit on the illegal side. Darling, I love you very much. Good night, brother. Let's go to bed. Isn't she despicable? I can't stand watching. I can't stand. Did you see last month? She accidentally checked the wrong box. It said she was worth $38 million. And law enforcement came after her for that. And then all of a sudden, she was worth less than $80,000.
1: 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Where we come from, why we're here, all the big questions. Sadly, they're being told we're here by chance. A happy accident with no real purpose. So I'm telling everyone I can about the new powerful documentary, The Story of Everything. It impressed me so much, a dynamic documentary that explores the mathematics

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7: Behold the black face of white supremacy. Here's Larry Elder.
8: She said it was accounting. It was an accounting error. That was not a very good accountant, was it? No. Their whole life is based on fraud and a scam. The whole thing is a scam. And we ought to get those people the hell out of our country.
0: Triple 8-971-SAGE, 888-971-7243. I am Larry Elder. 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Coming up, the Democrat frontrunner for Senate in Maine has a Nazi tattoo on his chest and prays to Hamas, so he is well qualified. Spencer Pratt, candidate for mayor of LA, has dropped a powerful new ad. We're going to play it for you. Bill Maher complains after voting Democrat his whole life for paying 60% of his income in taxes. And Whoopi Goldberg, after the Supreme Court ruling on voting rights, said white people are still chasing black people away from polling stations. I'd love to see the footage. The president in Florida at two large rallies. We'll talk about that later on. He also was touting his Trump

0: IRA.gov website. Number 38.
1: Beginning at the start of next year, every American will be able to go to TrumpIRA.gov and open a new low-cost IRA account. You'll then be able to access the same type of retirement accounts that federal employees enjoy through the thrift savings plans, which are incredible. As part of the Federal Savers Match Program, low-income Americans will be eligible to receive up to $1,000 per year in matching funds deposited directly into their accounts. It's a great thing. For millions of Americans who lack employer-sponsored plans, this will be really revolutionary because they'll be covered. Nobody thought that was possible. For example, if a 25-year-old who is eligible for a Savers Match Program invests just $165 a month under the matching federal contributions, they will have an estimated $465,000 in their account by the time they're 65 years old. In other words, they'll be rich. And there's something awfully nice about that. But this is only the first step. I was talking to Kevin Hassett a little while ago, and the people standing right behind me, we're going to take it to the next level. And the next level, Kevin, you're going to mention something, but the next level will be necessary to have congressional approval. What you just heard, we don't need congressional approval. And it'll never be terminated, because the terminated, if somebody else is in office, the terminated, you'd have to take that money away. You'd have to really take away something that's so positive. I don't think any politician would do it.
0: The Illinois Senator Tammy Duckworth has accused Secretary of War Pete Hegseth of being an incompetent fool and a misogynist because he fired a couple of female four-star generals. Number 33.
2: There's another question that was raised by your colleague, Senator Mazie Hirono. Let me play that exchange.
3: Did you order the review to support a potential decision to overturn the policy of having women in combat roles?
4: We are laser focused on standards. The highest male standard for every combat arms position should be the standard. And 10 years into this, we are reviewing it, which is what the American people would expect.
3: Will you make the study public?
5: Will you make that study?
3: Yes or no?
4: We're doing the study for that very reason, to ensure that real science is applied to this question and not social engineering like the previous administration.
2: I want to expand on that, because he said earlier, Senator, Secretary Hegseth did, he accused Democrats on the committee and the previous Defense Department of being focused on, and I'm quoting him here, hype, social engineering, gender, race, in ways we think, he says, were unhealthy for the department. You served in the Reserve Forces for 23 years before retiring at the rank of Lieutenant Colonel. What's your reaction of that, to that?
6: Well, Pete Hegseth is an incompetent fool. He is a misogynist, and he's been trying to get rid of women's role in our military. He obviously must have lost out a promotion to a female service member at some point.
0: Okay, let's have Hegseth explain why he's doing what he's doing. Number 34.
4: I haven't talked about it as much in these hearings, because this is a budget hearing about $1.5 trillion that's historic and significant. But underwriting the change that we've seen at our department was a laser focus on getting back to basics. And the key word to that is merit. We had a department that was obsessed with gender, ideology, and race, diversity, equity, and inclusion. In fact, the mantra you would hear dripping from the lips of generals and with a serious look on their face was, "Our diversity is our strength," which is the single dumbest phrase in military history. Of course, our diversity is not our strength. Our unity is our strength, our shared purpose, the flag we wear and who we and the Constitution we serve to defend. And when you clear that debris away, whether it's Marxist ideologies or social engineering or political correctness or quotas based on gender and diversity, you get the best of the best rising up, regardless of gender, regardless of race, motivated by that environment where merit reigns, it's accountability, standards, lethality, readiness, training, all the debris wiped away. That is the secret sauce of the revival of the War Department and why Americans are attracted to serving in it and why those inside it, why morale is sky high. And any insinuation that it is not are coming from folks who haven't been in our units recently. Go visit the troops at every level, and their morale is at record level.
0: Diversity is our strength, the single dumbest phrase in military history. End of quote. Unbelievable change going on. And as a result, recruitment sky high, record numbers of people signing up, because they realize the standards are now not going to be watered down anymore for purposes of DEI, for purposes of social justice and equity. And as the KGB defector says, that kind of ideology is all through our society now. People running corporations, people running schools, colleges, universities. That's why at Harvard, 0.4% of professors describe themselves as very conservative. 2.5% describe themselves as conservatives. All the rest are left-wing. And these are professors. The associate professors are even worse. Teaching assistants even worse. And that's just academia. All throughout corporate America, all throughout our media, all throughout Hollywood, people that think and reason like that. 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
10: Hey, Larry, this is Jay, and you are on my TV right now talking about being a Republican and having a personality. Well, I just want to back you up in that. I am a gay Republican, and I have bumper stickers on my car that say "Gexit," gays exiting the Democratic Party. So you can share that with all your liberal friends. Let them know there are many gay people that are conservative. I'm one of them. Thank you so much for your show.
0: 888-971-SAGE, 888-971-7243. I am Larry Elder. We are Salem News Channel. Coming up, you remember what the woman at the LA Times referred to me as a black face of white supremacy? Her name is Erica D. Smith. She now works for Bloomberg. After the mayor of LA, Karen Bass, got elected, she wrote a column and said, Karen Bass is Los Angeles' first black female governor, and it's a big deal. That's verbatim, and it's a big deal. Now, of course, I would have been the first black governor of California had I been elected. Not that I even brought that up, because I think it's time that we talk about people's qualifications as opposed to their race or their gender, ideology, whatever. Far more important. But she said that the election of Karen Bass as LA's, quote, first black female mayor, close quote, is a big deal. I wonder how the people in Palisades feel about the first black female mayor who knew this was coming, instead went to Uganda. The water wasn't there.
11: $600
0: the way
11: for a war to rid the world
0: fire
11: of modern-day Hitlers in Iran. In other words,
0: deployed.
11: my 50 closest relatives,
0: budget
11: their lives were only worth either 50
0: slash,
11: cents, a dollar, or maybe $600.
0: L.A. County fire head. I couldn't agree with you more, Nancy. Thank you for calling, as always, anytime.
12: Because there was a phone call recorded between the mayor.
0: This is what Fetterman said about his party, number 34, constituent, two or three days before.
2: Where do you
13: break
2: want to
13: them,
2: see the fire?
13: Break them, yes.
0: And he
13: thank
0: was
13: you. That's
0: talking
13: also
0: to her about
13: the
0: wind and fire. And he posted it. And she has now since said, we weren't talking about wind and fire. We were talking about law enforcement. So the man who recorded it went public and explained exactly what they were talking about and why he recorded it. Also, the mayoral candidate, Stephen Pratt, told a story of how Spencer Pratt told the story of how Karen Bass, when Trump advised her to speed up the procedure for permits to rebuild Palisades, said, I'm going to do the opposite, because I don't want to do anything that Trump has advised me to do. All this and more coming up. 888-971-SAG. And Whoopi Goldberg says white people are, quote, still chasing black people away from polling locations, close quote. Any, I don't know, evidence of that? If anybody's seen any white people chase black people away from polling locations, call me. 888-971-SAGE.

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1: Midterm elections are just weeks away. If you've paid any attention to some of the TV or social media ads, you hear a lot of criticism towards opponents. A lot of mud is being thrown, trying to tear down the other guy. Now, some argue that this is just part of politics, but there's a difference between one person simply trying to win an election and a statesman who's dedicated to something far bigger than himself or herself. Leading is more than just about tearing down. It's about building up community and the people who live in it. Scripture says that without a vision, people perish. We all need to have a vision. Perhaps our political candidates would do well to consider that how they campaign in their vision for winning also translates into how their vision will be for governing.
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3: News this hour from Town Hall. I'm Keith Peters in Washington. President Trump says that he's not satisfied with Iran's latest proposal in negotiations to end the war between the countries. Trump told reporters Friday at the White House that Iran wants to make a deal, but he says they're asking for things he can't agree to. President Trump says Iran's leaders are all messed up.
4: They've made strides, but I'm not sure if they ever get there.